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0: 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Now let's cook. Here I have those beautiful chukumi, web foot octopus. And now first step, I have to clean them. Come here, I will show you. First thing first, take out the intestine here in the head. Take out the intestine and then second step, the eyes, because in the eyes there's the ink, so we don't want that everything turns black. And then the mouth is coming out easily. Pop. Okay. Okay, the cleaning is done. I took out the intestine and the eyes and the mouth, but now look at this. There's a lot of sand and a lot of dirt inside here. And taking out this usually has been very, very difficult until now when I show you this Korean way to clean it. If you do like this, they will become super clean. And then you just have to rinse it under running water. Wow, look at this. It's just like passing them in a washing machine. Super, super clean. Done, let's go. Now they're super clean. We have to do another step. So we have to blanch them because I have to make the meat a little bit more tender. I will use the sokokju. 1, 2, 3, and a pinch of salt. Let's do that. Okay, now 30 seconds, 45 seconds. Depends on the size, but like this is okay. You see? Beautiful little octopus shape. Oh, beautiful.

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Now I have to think about the yanniam, the seasoning. Look at this. This is one of the most common Korean ingredients, spring onion, green onion. So I want to do a charred spring onion oil. Like this. And you can do at home, on your fire, whatever. Right now, just a little bit, look at that. Just the burnt flavor, oh, with pa, with the spring onion. Imagine having oil just to put at the end. For 15 minutes, very, very low fire, we just need to extract this crazy aroma.

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It has to lightly fry. Smells delicious. So the liquor master before brought very, very beautiful vegetables. I will start with the yampa, onion. You see? Beautiful. And now spring onion.

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Now, cheongyang gochu, the most powerful and spicy pepper in Korea. One of my most beloved green in Korea. This is called catnip and is the leaf of the perilla. Now, like this, roll, roll, roll, roll, roll. And then you do like a tagliatelle. This. Smell of Korean food here. Now it's getting ready. So time to switch off the fire. And then we just need to put the oil. Liquid gold. Now we need a condiment, which is called yanyeom, yanyeomjang in Korean. And I give you a nice tip to how to do that even better, to make a nice, glossy, very, very tasty stir fry. Let's start with the core of Korean cooking, gochujang.

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Okay. Done. Now we have to season. Okay, now it should be, oh, perfect like this. Because at the end, I will put the spring onion oil that will complete everything. Now, let's start the stir fry. Little bit of neutral oil. And then, oh, this is the same pan I used to reduce the yanyeon, because there's already the seasoning inside, so just put inside everything, except the cayenne. Of course, even if there's some pieces going in, this is more delicious. Now, as you can see, I'm just cleaning the pan with the vegetables. 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
3: 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This is what I love about Korea. You see this kind of situation only here. I never tried that. If you come to Korea, you can feel the same.
4: 코리아 이니셔티브. The future is already in motion. Intelligence redesigns reality. 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

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Take pictures and shake hands. And write your name vertically, not horizontally, in the guestbook. 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Or ship shibol. 50,001, 100,001, 150,001. 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Wedding etiquette. Fill up the front row. Guests have 3 duties to fulfill: clapping, cheering, and taking pictures. Step 4. Dining. Take off your jacket. This will be your seat from now on. Start with the not your everyday delicacies. Kobe chip. Yes. Osa. Yes. Chili shrimps. Definitely yes. Kimbap. Yeah. Only if you can't live without it. No need to pile up food. You have more than one opportunity. Did you survive the wedding? Wait. Did someone catch your eye? What are you waiting for? You're looking fine today.

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It felt like finding a hidden treasure.

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Taekwondo, connecting the world. Smarter than ever, Taekwondo leaps toward a new future, connecting the world through a single movement. The spirit of Korea meets the boundless energy of K-pop. No longer just a sport, Taekwondo is at the heart of K-culture, bringing Korea's spirit to the world. A beautiful culture, connecting heart to heart. 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The pride of Korea, Taekwondo.

0: Hello and welcome to our morning edition of Arirang News. We begin with these stories making the headlines at this hour.
1: U.S. President Donald Trump is reportedly pushing aides for a meeting with North Korean leader Kim Jong-un as soon as this fall, during his next trip to Asia for an APEC meeting in China in November. This comes after he recently ordered the Pentagon to scale back joint military drills with South Korea. And the U.S. leader also says there are no talks or conversations taking place or scheduled with Iran. Meanwhile, as the standoff over the Strait of Hormuz continues, Tehran says the waterway will remain closed until the U.S. meets conditions outlined in the interim agreement reached in June. Chinese Foreign Minister Wang Yi is set to visit South Korea later today for the first time in 5 years. He is set to meet with President Lee Jae-myung and Foreign Minister Cho Hyun to discuss bilateral issues as well as broader regional matters.
0: U.S. President Donald Trump is reportedly pushing aides to arrange a meeting with North Korean leader Kim Jong-un as early as this November, when he's scheduled to be in Asia for an APEC meeting in China. Now, the development comes as South Korea and the United States move to scale back their joint military exercises, with discussions underway over a possible early end to the drills. Our Lee Ji-yeon reports.
2: The Wall Street Journal, citing official sources, said Tuesday that U.S. President Donald Trump is pushing for a meeting with North Korean leader Kim Jong-un as soon as this fall, with the aim of convincing Kim to abandon his country's nuclear weapons program. According to the report, no official planning has begun, but Trump has privately discussed arranging an in-person meeting with Kim, possible in November at the Asia-Pacific Economic Cooperation in Shenzhen, China. Trump's push for a fall meeting with North Korean leader Kim Jong-un come as the U.S. and South Korea move to scale back their joint military drills. The Ulti Freedom Shield exercise, originally scheduled to run through August 27, could be significantly scaled back and end as early as this week. The changes come after President Trump instructed the Pentagon on Sunday to substantially reduce the joint military exercises with South Korea. On the second day of the exercise, General Xavier Brunson visited the Ministry of National Defense in Seoul, where he met with Defense Minister An Kyu-baek. A total of 14 joint field training exercises had been planned for this year, but those drills are now expected to be held separately or conducted solely in South Korean forces. The first phase of the Ulti Freedom Shield exercise, currently underway and focused on defensive operations, was scheduled to run through August 21st. Military authorities are reportedly moving toward not conducting the second phase as planned. The second phase, focusing on counteroffensive operations, was set to run from August 23rd through 27 and has routinely drawn condemnation from North Korea, which has portrayed it as a rehearsal for an invasion of the North. The development comes amid broader questions over Washington's military commitment to its allies. According to Axios, South Korea is the latest U.S. ally to face pressure from President Trump as his administration takes a more transactional approach to security partnerships. Lee Ji-yeon, Arirang News.
0: Meanwhile, North Korea is threatening stronger countermeasures in response to the ongoing South Korea-U.S. Ulti Freedom Shield military exercise. In a commentary carried Wednesday by the state-run Korean Central News Agency, Pyongyang said the drills are becoming increasingly dangerous and warned that it will respond to what it calls evolving military threats with new and evolved strength. The KCNA

0: It will be Wang's first visit to Korea in almost 5 years. The four eyes and prepare further high-level exchanges ahead of November's APEC summit in Shenzhen. And now for more on Chinese Foreign Minister Wang Yi's visit, we're joined today by Professor Daniel Connolly, Associate Professor of International Relations at Hanguk University of Foreign Studies. Professor Connolly, thanks for coming on today.
1: Thank you for inviting me.
0: So many analysts expect South Korean officials to ask the Chinese Foreign Minister to play a more constructive role in bringing North Korea back to dialogue. How do you think the talks will play out?
1: Well, on the surface, there's been some really positive momentum in the development of Chinese and South Korean ties. The leaders met in APEC, they met again in Beijing in January, and just on August 15th, President Xi sent a congratulatory message to President Lee, emphasizing the importance of the bilateral relationships. But I do think it's important to have some modest expectations about the talks. What we're seeing here is kind of a restoration of Chinese-South Korean ties. The kind of THAAD controversy is still looming over this relationship. So I don't expect to see a fundamental breakthrough. Structurally, the parties are still far apart. South Korea is committed to its trilateral relationship with Japan and the United States. And I think Chinese policymakers are aware of this, and they don't expect any change in South Korea's diplomatic trajectory. Conversely, I don't think China has any compelling reason to increase pressure on North Korea at this point. So I expect, modest steps, but no major breakthroughs.
0: I see. And bilateral issues between Seoul and Beijing also include China's ban on Korean entertainment and the issue of maritime structures in the West Sea. Do you think these issues could also come up in their talks?
1: Oh, yes, definitely. And I think, though, the fundamental problem in the Chinese-South Korean relationship is South Korea has a lot of asks for China, but doesn't really have a lot to give in exchange. So South Korea wants a relaxation on the ban on Korean entertainment. They want China to dismantle maritime structures in the West Sea. They want China's help to bring North Korea to the negotiating table. All of these things are very hard for China to do. And at the same time, South Korea is very much falling in line with the United States, following the chip restrictions against China, wanting to build military ships for the U.S. Navy. I think all of this is really making it hard. South Korea doesn't have anything to give in exchange for these concessions from China. So I expect maybe we may see some increased talk about person-to-person ties, people-to-people ties. But I don't think South Korean policymakers have a lot of maneuver room to really make concessions that are needed to get these major concessions from China.
0: And Wang Yi's visit comes as Trump says the United States will scale back joint military exercises with South Korea. The Wall Street Journal actually says Trump is pushing for talks with Kim Jong-un as early as this November. Do you think we could see talks between the United States and North Korea actually happen in the near future?
1: Right. Well, North Korean relations with the United States is always something very risky to make predictions about. But I am rather pessimistic. And I think there are several reasons why Trump is doing this. And they don't have much North Korea is not an important part of this reason. So first, he's exasperated with the war in Iran boiling over. So he's trying to maybe make an outreach to North Korea. This will look good for the midterms. This ability to make a deal is what Trump builds his whole persona on. Will North Korea do this? I'm a little skeptical, though.
0: I see it. But North Korea has remained silent about Trump's comments, and some say Pyongyang is in no hurry to return to these talks because it has more diplomatic options, thanks to its closer ties with Russia and China. What are your thoughts on this?
1: Yes, I think you're absolutely right. North Korea has a lot more options than it did in Trump's first administration. And this is going to make them, China, Russia are much more reliable options than these high-risk talks with the United States. And I think fundamentally, the problem is a lack of trust in

0: President Trump. President Trump has alienated his own allies. He's unpredictable. He's very transactional. North Korea looks at the United States as a high-risk kind of diplomatic gambit. The U.S. does have a lot to offer: sanctions relief, economic kind of incentives. But Trump has his own domestic problems. Anything that Trump promises now ahead of the midterms may disappear after the midterm election. We see this pattern in the Iranian negotiations, where the U.S. gives concessions and then takes those concessions away because a lot of people criticize it. So, yes, I think North Korea has a lot of options, but they also aren't ready to embark on this kind of high-risk negotiation.
1: I see. All right, Professor Connolly, thank you so much for coming on today. We appreciate it.
0: Thank you.

0: U.S. President Donald Trump says the United States is not holding talks with Iran, despite earlier claims that negotiations were underway. The statement comes as tensions remain high over the Strait of Hormuz and efforts to reach a permanent end to the war. Our Lee Seung-jae reports.
1: U.S. President Donald Trump says Washington is not currently holding talks with Iran and has no plans to begin new negotiations, contradicting his earlier claims that the two sides had been in active discussions. In a Truth Social post Tuesday, Trump said there are no talks or conversations taking place or scheduled with Tehran. At the same time, Trump insisted that the U.S. naval blockade remains in effect and that the Strait of Hormuz is open and operating. He also said all water mines in the strategic waterway have either been removed or detonated. Shipping through the Strait of Hormuz has been severely disrupted since the war began, partly because of the threat posed by Iranian mines. The United States launched a mine-clearing operation in April in an effort to establish safe passage through the waterway. But Tehran disputes Trump's claims that the strait is fully open. Iranian Parliament Speaker Mohammad Bagheer Khalibaf said Tuesday that the Strait of Hormuz will remain closed until Washington meets conditions contained in an interim agreement reached in June.
2: And let me make it clear, until America implements its commitments under the Memorandum of Understanding, including lifting the blockade on the release of frozen assets, lifting the oil sanctions, ending threats and military operations on all fronts, and other conditions that America has agreed to under the understanding, the strait will not be reopened.
1: That agreement, signed on June 17th, was intended to end hostilities and create a path toward a broader settlement. But it quickly began to unravel over disagreements surrounding control over the Strait of Hormuz, a crucial shipping route that carried about one-fifth of global oil and liquefied natural gas supplies before the war. Iranian Foreign Minister Abbas Araghchi also said Tehran will not accept another temporary ceasefire and is instead seeking a permanent end to the nearly six-month conflict. Araghchi said Qatar and Pakistan have played important mediation roles, but stressed that contacts between Iran and the United States have not amounted to formal negotiations. The 60-day negotiating period proposed by Washington expired Monday without a permanent agreement. Lee Seung-jae, Arirang News.
0: Back here in South Korea, the cabinet on Tuesday approved regulations laying out the structure and operations of the country's new Serious Crimes Investigations Agency, set to launch in October. According to the Interior Ministry, the agency will have nearly 3,000 personnel and investigate seven categories of serious crimes, including corruption and economic crimes. Specialized units will be established nationwide, while separate units will handle supplementary investigations requested by prosecutors. The ministry said it will now move ahead with follow-up preparations, including appointing investigators and setting up facilities and necessary systems. South Korea is accelerating its push to become a global AI powerhouse, with major projects now taking shape across the country. And as AI moves beyond the digital world and into robots, factories and everyday life, Korea is looking to turn its technological edge into real-world growth and competitiveness. Our Cho Young-un reports.
3: Artificial intelligence is rapidly expanding beyond the success of individual models, with competition now extending across a broader ecosystem of semiconductors, AI data centers, and physical AI. As AI becomes increasingly tied to national competitiveness, the South Korean government has set its sights on becoming one of the world's top three AI powers. The broader strategy builds on Korea's existing strengths in semiconductors, telecommunications, and automobiles, while seeking to connect them with AI to create a new industrial ecosystem.
4: The
3: Last month, President Yi also held a series of meetings with global big tech leaders and unveiled the San Francisco AI Declaration, signaling the ambition to position Korea as an indispensable player in the global AI supply chain. Experts say securing a leading position in the global AI race means more than developments in technology and innovation.
4: The first is how well equipped Korea is with infrastructure such as data centers. Then AI models are built on top of that, followed by data, and then the broader adoption of AI across industries to build industrial competitiveness. With all four of these elements, Korea can be considered competitive.
3: The expansion of AI infrastructure is also closely tied to talent, making advanced computing and research infrastructure essential to retaining domestic AI talent and creating the foundation for further growth. The goal is to turn these investments into stronger industries and ultimately greater export competitiveness. As Korea already has a strong competitive edge in manufacturing, experts say integrating AI into industries where Korea has established expertise could provide a more practical path towards strengthening its position in the global market.
4: In the short term, securing industrial competitiveness is what matters. Even at the current level, Korea can build competitiveness by taking a full-stack approach. There should be a focus on areas that the country is already good at, such as manufacturing, and find ways to integrate AI into those industries and turn that into exports.
3: As AI rapidly reshapes industries around the world, Korea's challenge is to move beyond developing individual technologies and build an ecosystem that connects infrastructure, talent, and industry, turning its AI ambitions into tangible industrial competitiveness. Cho Young-un, Arirang News.
5: Good morning. I'm Cho Ji-hyun, and this is The World Now. UK Prime Minister Andy Burnham brushed off warnings from Moscow on Tuesday and said that Britain will back Ukraine 100%. Burnham said that Britain will stand by Ukraine, quote, in its hour of need and won't change. This comes after the Russian embassy in London said that Britain's actions will inevitably carry consequences for which it will have to answer. Russia's warning followed a report in the Times newspaper on Saturday that British-made drones had been used for long-range strikes inside Russia for the first time. The UK Ministry of Defense has not confirmed whether British drones were used. Back in June, London said it would supply 150,000 drones to Ukraine by the end of 2026. In the Philippines, a high school student shot and killed a classmate before taking his own life. Officials say he live-streamed part of the attack using a body-worn camera. Police said the student walked into the high school building on the Ateneo de Zamboanga campus on Tuesday with two pistols. He fired at a teacher and missed, then shot and killed the student before killing himself. Two others were hurt and hundreds of students were evacuated. The Interior Secretary said on Tuesday that the student streamed part of the attack on Facebook Live. One of the pistols belonged to his father, a customs police commander who may face administrative charges. In Spain, three more earthquakes on Tuesday shook the southern province of Granada. Each one measured above magnitude 4. At least three people were lightly injured, and one of them, a minor, was taken to the hospital. Authorities restricted tourist access to parts of Alhambra, the medieval palace fortress above the city. The province closed museums, sports facilities, and administrative buildings. Some residential buildings were left with large cracks in their walls. The tremors follow a magnitude 5 quake that hit Granada on Saturday. In the United States, Frank Beard, the drummer for the blues rock band ZZ Top, has died at the age of 77. The band said he died on Monday in hospice care at his ranch in Texas with family at his side. The cause of death was not specified. Beard played with ZZ Top for 6 decades. The band formed in 1969 and released 15 studio albums with hits like Gimme All Your Lovin'. ZZ Top called off 2 shows this week, but planned to be back on stage over the weekend in Austin, Texas, at one of Frank's favorite venues.

The strong rain clouds have moved away and warmer weather is quickly returning. Most regions of the country are now under heat wave advisories while scattered showers continue to develop. And overnight heat has also returned to near tropical night levels, with afternoon temperatures set to hover around 33 degrees Celsius in most parts of Korea. Meanwhile, the Jeollado provinces will continue to see rain through the morning, with up to 40 millimeters expected. Then there will be sudden showers later today, with 5 to 60 millimeters expected, possibly with thunderstorms. Now, the amount of rain will vary depending on where you are, so be sure to keep an umbrella handy. Afternoon highs will be similar to yesterday in most parts of Korea, with a high of 32 degrees Celsius here in the capital and Daegu, Busan, while Chuncheon, Gyeongju, Daejeon, Gwangju will be getting up to 33 degrees Celsius. But feels like temperatures will be a couple of degrees higher along with that high humidity. Then another round of rain is on the way. Rain will begin across central Korea from Friday evening and continue into Saturday morning. So for now, it's a combination of heat, humidity, and scattered showers.

thousands of years, one breath has endured. More than a martial art, it is the Korean way of life. Taekwondo, connecting the world. Smarter than ever, Taekwondo leaps toward a new future, connecting the world through a single movement. The spirit of Korea meets the boundless energy of K-pop. No longer just a sport, Taekwondo is at the heart of K-culture, bringing Korea's spirit to the world. A beautiful culture, connecting heart to heart. We now strive to safeguard Taekwondo's community training culture as a treasured heritage for all humanity. The pride of Korea, Taekwondo.

Whoever wears the crown must bear its weight. What did the weight of the golden crown mean to the rulers of Silla 1500 years ago? When it was first excavated, the golden crown was found flattened and folded into a cone shape, covering the face of the deceased. This dazzling artifact wasn't merely a funerary object placed to guard the tomb, or a true crown that once stood at the very peak of living power. Those who believe it was worn point to its tree-shaped ornaments, arguing that silver was mixed in, allowing the decorations to stand firm without bending. The exact purpose remains unknown, a symbol of royal authority and life, and as a final gesture of respect, being placed over the face to honor him with the highest form of tribute. The gold belt discovered alongside the crown likewise attests to the sacred authority of its wearer. Each shimmering gold plate is etched with symbols of authority. The golden crown and belt hallmarks of Silla's golden age and flourishing renaissance still rate an enduring golden presence today. Only those who bore its weight could possess the Silla's crown and belt, a dazzling testament to Silla's enduring legacy.

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0: Bringing news just for you is Wednesday, August 19th here in Seoul. I'm Lee Soo-jin, and this is News Generation. Joining us today is Fabio.
1: Happy Wednesday, everyone.
0: Happy Wednesday, and also Hanyu is with us today.
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0: To have you, and both are here.

0: here speak on behalf of people in their 20s and 30s. So, it's the middle of the week, and with summer in full swing, the heat isn't the only thing making us sweat. The humidity and that unmistakable summer smell can push everyone's patience to the limit. And while we can't control the weather, there are definitely some summer habits that can make the heat feel even more unbearable. When we're already hot and sticky, even small things that we might normally overlook can suddenly become major pet peeves. So, Fabio, what's one thing that really makes you lose your patience during the summer? What are your summer pet peeves?
1: Only one. There's a few things, Sujin. But for me, it has to be the lack of personal space on public transportation.
0: Ooh, that's a good one.
1: Every day I experience it, and especially during rush hour, it gets quite intense. And I can understand why people cannot wait for the next train or the next bus. But sometimes that inevitably means that you have to end up having that physical contact with other people, which is not the best part of it. And during this hot weather, it just gets quite uncomfortable. Perhaps I'm just not particularly happy about the intimacy that comes with being pressed against each other, especially when it's a stranger that also doesn't have that particular consent to that situation.
0: Agreed. I think anything that feels mildly annoying when it's cold, it just feels extremely annoying. Like for me, waiting
1: in
0: line.
1: Hot.
0: Exactly. Waiting in line at restaurants becomes even harder,
1: I feel like.
0: What about you, Hayo? What are your pet peeves?
2: Well, actually, we talked about this topic recently, and honestly, it's been so hot and humid here in Korea lately. So one thing that's really uncomfortable is when I go somewhere and the air conditioning is set too high. The summer in Korea is not just hot, but also very humid, right? So even when the temperature goes up just a little, it can feel much hotter and even more humid. So I think that really makes the discomfort level go up too.
0: Right. So now it's time for our weekly debate, where we take a closer look at the issues sparking debate and hear both sides of the argument. Now today we're tackling a particularly heated topic, whether going shirtless in public is simply a way to beat the heat, or a form of exposure that makes others uncomfortable. So what sparked the recent debate over shirtless runners along the Han River here in Korea, Fabio?
1: Well, recently the weather has been extremely hot, as we all know, and people have been finding different ways to cope with it. One fairly obvious solution is to remove the clothes that in this weather can feel like an additional layer of suffering. And the controversy, however, comes from the fact that some men have recently taken that principle rather further. So what they have been doing is just taking off their shirts completely while walking or running along the Han River. And I'm sure it feels considerably more refreshing from their perspective. And of course, some people see it as a perfectly reasonable response to the heat, but others seem to regard it as an unnecessary invasion to the public eye. And either way, it has generated quite a big debate online. And I think that we have more than enough material for a similar discussion today in this program.
0: Right, which is really exciting. So I think that's what makes this issue so interesting. It's not simply about staying cool, but about where we draw a line between personal freedom and also public comfort. So when it comes to public spaces, should staying comfortable take priority, or should we also consider how our choices affect the people around us? So our panelists have their OX paddles ready right here to show us where they stand on this particular issue. So the question for both of you today is, do you think going shirtless in public is acceptable, yes or no? So what are your takes on this?
1: So
0: Fabio said yes, and Hayo, you said no. So Fabio, you want to go first?
1: I guess for me, it has to do with my cultural background too. Coming from a country like Spain, to me, it seems like a matter of personal freedom. It just seems very normal to me. Obviously, you're not allowed to be shirtless anywhere, like a supermarket or a local business, for example. But if it's simply on the street, I find that to be quite natural, and I'm pretty understanding about it. So not everyone might particularly enjoy the sight, but if it's simply a way of cooling yourself down, I wouldn't necessarily ban the practice altogether. There is, of course, a time and a place for absolutely everything. And I think that this popular opinion on whether people should do it or not also has to do a lot with the body that is being exposed. So conventionally attractive bodies sometimes get the free pass, while other types of bodies may not be that well accepted. But when we talk about location, I think the Han River strikes as one of the most reasonable places to do it inside, for example, the city of Seoul. And when you exercise outdoors, taking off your clothes can genuinely help with that release of temperature and just like regulating everything. Sometimes sometimes, I mean, a little bit scandalous, but sometimes I wear tank tops. It's not the biggest thing, no, I know, but sometimes I just wear shirts on top of it, but then I take the shirt off because it allows me to feel the breeze and it lets me cool down, even though I feel a little bit uncomfortable showing that much skin. But I can also understand why Korea, you know, may not be that used to that body exposure, and it just makes a whole controversial thing out of it.
0: Now, like I pointed out, how it really depends on type of body some people have.
1: Exactly.
0: Because with some people, it might look more, I guess, scandalous, for example, than other people. So it's really, it's a balance.
1: Because even when you brought the topic, I feel like I include myself, most people might have imagined a specific type of body running around, but that is not necessarily the norm. And I think that opinions do differ depending on what we're seeing, which is not necessarily something good, but we should really think about it and really, you know, realize how our moral code sometimes is attached to our societal perceptions and societal expectations too.
0: So you said a different opinion on this. So can you tell us more about that?
2: Yeah, so I think this became such a big issue because quite a lot of people find it uncomfortable or sometimes even awkward. So in Korea, we generally don't show much skin in public compared to Western countries. We're still relatively conservative about this, I think. And unless you're in a public setting like a swimming pool, you actually usually don't see people taking their shirts off in public.
1: That is true.
2: Right? And these days, actually, people even tend to wear rash guards when they go swimming. So actually, there's less skin exposure. And personally, I prefer that too. So I understand that it's hot, but taking your shirt off in a public place just because of the heat can make other people feel uncomfortable.
0: I think for me, it would depend on what kind of public space it is. I think for me, like if it's like where everyone's running, exercising, it makes more sense. Like you mentioned, wearing tank tops or like some clothes that you typically show more skin is kind of reasonable because you are sweating. So you could get that. But I guess if it's like like streets. Like
1: you need that type of Korean nunchi, right? That type of like societal perception of like knowing time and place and whether it's going to make other people uncomfortable or not.
0: Yeah.
1: I think the one that is taking off the shirt should also have that type of responsibility.
0: Right, exactly. That's a good point. So as you can see, there is a clear divide between respecting individual freedom and respecting shared social norms and also the cultural aspects that come with this. And this divide is reflected not only in our panel, but also in the opinions of our viewers, as we will soon see. So we asked on our Arirang News YouTube channel, what do you think about joggers going shirtless in public spaces? And here's what the results showed. So the majority here, 62%, said they have no problem with it at all, while 38% said it makes them quite uncomfortable. So looking at the results, I would say that's a pretty clear majority in favor of letting joggers go shirtless, but with more than a third of viewers still feeling a bit comfortable, it seems this debate is far from settled. And the debate doesn't stop at just shirtless joggers. So swimwear itself, so Hyo kind of mentioned that about rash guards and also swimwear here in Korea. So this has also sparked controversy over where it's appropriate to wear it. So where should people draw the line when wearing swimwear outside the beach? So Hyo, what are your thoughts on this?
2: There's also been a lot of debate online about how much you can go in public wearing a swimsuit during the summer. And in particular, there have been quite a few discussions about Haeundae in Busan, which the beach is right in the middle of the city center. And so you have the beach, but right next to it, you also have cafes, restaurants, and stores, and also everyday businesses there. And recently, there was even a story about someone tried to enter a cafe near Haeundae, but was asked to wait outside because of what she was wearing. And I think that's what makes the issue harder to define. You are technically still in a beach area, but at the same time, there are also places where people work and go about their everyday lives.
0: I mean, we just saw like a picture that kind of depicted what the story you told us. I do feel like she is showing a bit more skin than we normally see at cafes and restaurants. So, I mean, this question becomes especially complicated in places where the beach and everyday life exist side by side, such as places like Haeundae in Busan. So once again, our panelists are going to bring out their OX paddles to show us where they stand on this. So the question I have is it okay to enter businesses near the beach in swimwear yes or no. So what are your answers for this? So so you're on the fence of this for Fabio, and you're pretty set on saying yes. So can you tell us about that?
2: Yes, of course. So if I were a resident of Haeundae, I think I could understand it to some extent because it's a unique area, like, where the beach is right next to all these shops and businesses as well. And a swimsuit is still a type of clothing, I think. So it's like, it's not like you're completely naked. So maybe we could be a little more accepting of it, just like we don't find it strange to see people wearing swimsuits at a resort.
0: Oh, that's a good comparison.
2: And in fact, even some large supermarkets in Haeundae, they often have customers coming in wearing swimsuits, even though some of them are about a 20-minute walk from the beach.
0: Oh, okay. So you're on the fence about this, so tell us why.
1: Yes, because I mean, I'm still in the Western mindset right now. I'm not thinking about Korean swimsuits. I'm thinking about Western swimsuits.
0: Okay.
1: So mostly bikinis or shirtless men. And so I think
0: true.
1: It really depends on the type of cafe or restaurant we are talking about. For example, in Spain, we have the concept of chiringuitos, which are this type of bars or restaurants that are on top of the sand
0: right next
1: to the beach.
0: Okay.
1: So that is the perfect space and the perfect spot to do so.
0: Right.
1: However, if you go to a chain cafe that is just across the street from the beach, even if it's still very close by, you know, just ordering a matcha latte in a bikini doesn't feel reasonable.
0: Yeah.
1: So when it comes to an ordinary commercial area, a swimsuit is still a very revealing piece of clothing. And although I generally support their freedom to wear whatever you want, I think there's a time and place for everyone, for absolutely everything. And even in European countries, even though we have been talking about how exposure is a little bit more welcome on this Western cultures, you often find that supermarkets and other businesses near the beach have these signs that say that you cannot enter without a shirt.
0: That's quite surprising that you can see that in European countries.
1: Exactly, or without, if you enter without a bikini, you might not be, you know, it might be, they might ban the entrance, basically. We have other examples, for example, in the French resort destination of Corsica, for example, walking around the streets in a bikini or a swimsuit is actually prohibited. And in Sorrento, Italy, you can even be fined for walking around in a swimsuit outside of a designated area. So you might be surprised to see how these countries where exposure is pretty welcome also have these restrictions.
0: I think, thank you for pointing that out, because I feel like a lot of people might think because Korea is just typically seen as a very conservative country, but I guess it's not just a cultural thing anymore.
1: It exists pretty much everywhere.
0: Yeah, it's more about the TPO, like you said. So on one hand, there's the idea that swimmer belongs at the beach, but on the other, Haeundae is a unique environment where the beach is literally part of the neighborhood, and that certainly makes the boundaries a little blurrier. So we also wanted to hear directly from our viewers. So I ran a poll on our YouTube channel asking, what do you think about entering businesses near the beach in swimwear? So the majority, when we took a look at the results, showed that 73% said it's okay, while 27% said it makes them uncomfortable. So that's a more decisive result, with nearly 3 out of 4 viewers being comfortable with it. However, still over a quarter of participants still felt uncomfortable with the idea, which raises the question of where we draw the line between where the beach ends and everyday public space begins. So the debate over what's appropriate in public doesn't end at swimwear. One of summer's biggest festivals right here in Korea is called the Water Bomb Festival. And this has also sparked a lot of controversy over how much exposure is too much. So our panelists will bring our OX paddles one last time to weigh in on this particular issue. So do revealing outfits and suggestive performances go too far at the Water Bomb Festival, yes or no? What are your thoughts on this? So,
1: really,
0: you say no, they do not. Hanhan, you said they do. So, tell us about this.
2: Yeah, actually, last month there was a lot of buzz around the revealing outfits and provocative performances by both male and female artists at Water Bomb. And you know, since performing at Water Bomb actually can really boost an artist's popularity, so there are concerns that it's leading to more like competition over how much artists have to reveal and increasingly more provocative performances. And the thing is, the photos and videos from the festival actually spread very quickly on social media. So even though it's an event intended for adults, young children can still like come across that content online very easily, right? So what I want to say is like, that's why some people feel that performances that are too sexual or provocative can be inappropriate.
0: Right, and this is, I feel like, one of the few, I guess, performances or music festivals where artists are expected to come out in swimsuits, but I guess it has become quite controversial over because people have been pushing in line because it has gone. These videos do go viral because it's so rare to see artists do that.
1: Really see that point because now I understand how maybe artists can also feel pressure to just go through that trend just to get that type of exposure. But at the same time, those videos circulate around the internet and anyone can see them.
2: Right.
1: But when I was thinking about it, you know, after all, it is just an adults only festival. And I'm sure that is not necessarily a great moral emergency right now. I even suspect that the freedom that comes with that exposure is actually part of the reasons why people go to the festival itself. Mm. They kind of want to experience that atmosphere. And you could essentially think of it as just like a cool pool party for adults.
0: Right.
1: But water bomb may seem certainly provocative by Korean standards. But if you look at other festivals, especially summer festivals in the West, you have events like Coachella. And in this event, you have pop artists who have been showing considerable amounts of skin for years. And nobody particularly treats it as a crisis in decency. You know, most Western artists actually have a lot of skin exposure and do a lot of provocative dances or provocative concepts. And so for me, water bomb just seems like one of the only opportunities for Korean pop artists to, you know, be a little bit more daring when it comes to showing skin. I feel like it's their only comfort spot if they want to do so. And in many other shows and platforms, they don't really have that freedom. And so if anything, for me, the unusualness of this becomes the good thing about it, because it's just an exception inside the Korean industry, is not the norm. And so if it's just a one-time chance once a year for the artists to do whatever they want and wear whatever they want, I fully support it. But I can also see how there's a problem of them probably being, you know, feeling a little bit forced to do so, or just having that type of pressure.
0: And I think now it's what's funny is that because that pressure was there, maybe it was because of that pressure, that unspoken pressure that was there. There was one artist that actually went viral for not showing any skin.
1: She actually wore
0: like a bodysuit and a tight bodysuit, but like it didn't show any of her skin, and that actually got more attention.
1: Right.
0: So it's kind of interesting what this has led to.
1: That is very interesting.
0: So once again, we're seeing the same tension between individual freedom and public standards. While some see these performances as part of the festival experience, others question whether there should be limits, especially when the content can easily spread beyond the event itself. And we wanted to hear what our viewers think about this as well. So we asked on our channel, what do you think about revealing outfits and suggested performances at the Water Bomb Festival? And here's what the results showed. So the majority, 61%, say that they see it as a matter of freedom of expression, while 39% considered it inappropriate. So again, here we see another clear majority in favor of personal freedom, but this time there is a clear sentiment that the line between self-expression and going too far can look very different from person to person. So after looking at everything, we've looked at shirtless jogging to swimwear and festival performances, we've seen just how differently people can draw a line between personal freedom and indecent exposure. So after today's debate, where do you think we should draw a line on public exposure, Fabio?
1: That is such a hard question. And I think it was quite eye-opening to have this conversation today, because I have also realized a lot of things about myself that I didn't really know.
0: Same here.
1: And I also changed a little bit my opinion on this topic, because there's a lot of layers to this. And so even though I always support the freedom of expression and just you wanting to show off your body and your sense of style however you want, it's also true that there's a lot of hypocrisy in that statement too, because, you know, I do support the freedom that comes with it, but then again, that freedom is not necessarily real and tangible. Not everybody is allowed to do the same thing. You know, people are different and the perception is also different. What I'm essentially saying is that when you see someone who has a very fit, muscular, or conventionally attractive build and they are going shirtless around Han River, you probably just ignore it. Just don't think anything special about it. But when you see a type that is not necessarily the ideal, or a body type that is just not that conventional, it definitely strikes your eyes. And that's when judgment start for a lot of people. And I think that becomes a deeper problem rather than the exposure itself. And so I think that we are reacting to whether exposure should be allowed or not. But I think the layers behind that reveal a darker truth about the way that we think about people. I think we should focus on that topic a little bit more, maybe next time or on our own. But I still prefer to advocate for the freedom that comes with just, you know, releasing yourself however you need, especially when the weather is so hot, because let's be real, summer in Korea has been quite terrible so far. But I can also understand how a more conservative approach like the one that Hayul brought today can also be quite effective, because it treats everybody equally. You know, when you say, okay, no swimsuit allowed, or for example, we are not going shirtless.

0: list around Han River, everyone has to follow the same dress code. But when that doesn't exist, the judgment feels different.
1: That is so true. So sometimes having that set rule for everyone may be easier to follow.
0: Yes.
1: Maybe more fair.
0: It might feel more fair, yes.
1: Right. So what are your last thoughts on this?
2: Well, I think a lot of your points first, Fabio, and I also think that it's really hard to say what's right or wrong because everyone has a different level of comfort when it comes to revealing outfits,
1: right?
0: Yes. Mm-hmm.
2: So I think what matters is dressing appropriately for the place and situation and being considerate of people around us. Of course, personal freedom is really important, but if the freedom makes other people uncomfortable, then I think we should be willing to find a middle ground.
1: Right. So
0: right.
1: We've really seen today that what feels acceptable to one person can make another uncomfortable. So ultimately, drawing the line between personal freedom and public comfort may come down to finding a social balance. And as summer heat continues to rise, perhaps the real question is not just how much we can bear, but how much we should share. And that brings us to the end of today's episode of News Generation. But News Gen will be back tomorrow at 10:30 a.m. Create Time with more stories and discussions. Big thanks to Fabio.
0: This was a fun topic.
1: Was, and also higher.
2: It was my pleasure.
1: And to our viewers, thank you so much for watching. Hopefully you stay cool without getting too exposed, literally or otherwise. We are News Generation.

I'm your DJ Chihi, and this is Culture Crunch. Now, there is a psychological phenomenon where looking at Earth from space can make our everyday worries feel small. It's called the overview effect. Now, most of us can't hop on a spaceship, but we can make use of this effect by asking this simple question. How many days will this worry last? Take one step back, and maybe our worries aren't quite as heavy as they seem. A wider view, a lighter heart. Shall we get Culture Crunch started? Here's our first song. It's 말해주지 그랬어, Why Didn't You Tell Me by Lee Seung-hoon.

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1: All right, so Seungwon was saying he's really happy to meet all of you crunchers, and it's his first time meeting you all, and it's his first time also to be on a show where you can hear English and Korean at the same time in one program. Well, he is worried whether you're healthy or not because it's been pretty hot here in Korea, right? And once again, he's really happy to see you all. Well, it's a pleasure to meet you as well. 오늘 모시게 돼서 너무 기쁘고요. 말씀하신 것처럼 요즘 한국 날씨가 상당히 더웠잖아요. 네네. 잘 지내고 계셨나요? 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
1: 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But when it's hot, I guess it's warmer. You can just feel a little more relaxed than when it's feeling cold. Well, your signature song is Rainy Street, like I said in the beginning. But what kind of weather do you personally enjoy the most? I guess other than the sun. 대표곡이 비 오는 거리잖아요. 네네. 실제로는 이 여름 중에서도 혹은 뭐 어떤 날씨를 제일 좋아하시나요?
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1: 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It's not just the song that he wrote, but he realized after writing the song and singing it that he likes rainy days.
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1: 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Alright, so Seungwon said, if you take a look at all the songs that he's written, there are a lot of songs that writes about rainy days. So he is a rain lover, definitely.
0: Right.
1: Alright, so Korean music, you know, from the 90s, actually maybe a little unfamiliar to some of our crunchers listening right now. So if you had to introduce the artist Lee Seungwon yourself to an international listener discovering your music for the first time, how would you describe it in one sentence? 우리 크런처들에게 한국의 90년대 음악은 조금 낯설 수도 있거든요. 이승훈이라는 아티스트를 처음 접하는 해외 청취자에게 본인을 한마디로 소개한다면요?
0: 비를 좋아하는 감상적인 가수?
1: 오, 좋습니다. So Seungwon said, in one sentence, a Korean singer who is very emotional and likes the rain. Nice and simple, right? You'll get to discover him a lot more once you listen to the conversation. All right, so I'm sure our crunchers are wondering, what's so special about this rainy street then that I keep raving about it? So I guess we have to listen to it at this point. 크런처들이 우리 얘기 들으면서 비 오는 거리 Rainy Street가 어떤 곡이기에 제가 이렇게 입이 마르게 칭찬을 하고 우리가 얘기를 하고 있는지 궁금할 것 같은데요. 짧게.
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1: 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So he was wondering like how old our crunchers are. And I told him the age is just very, very diverse. And also your nationalities are very diverse as well. And I'm sure you're really curious to hear this rainy day. 그럼 이 곡 짧게 한번 들어볼까요?
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1: 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So he's a rain lover, like he said, and it's about a lover too. You can think of someone that you love or miss even. It brings back memories. But when it rains, it also makes you calmer emotionally. Mm-hmm. And this is that sort of a song.
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1: 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So although the rhythm is pretty light and it sounds positive, in Korea, rain has a sad sort of connotation.
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1: So he gave me the time to interpret. Thank you. All right. So back then, when this song first came out, most Korean songs tended to be quite sad, all the ballad songs. But this one, Rainy Street, was quite positive. It has a lively rhythm. But it's basically about a woman that the singer loved. 네.
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1: Alright, so even though you have someone you miss, that could make you feel sad, right? But if you think of someone you have loved, then you think of all the memories, all the things that you did with them coming back, which makes you happy. And so by looking at the rain too, it reminds you of those memories, and you think about that person again, wishing them to come back to you. 아, 뭔가 그 그리움이 있긴 하지만 꼭 슬픈 그리움이라기보다는 뭔가 좀 행복하게 상상하는 그런 그리움이 아닐까 싶어요.
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1: So time has passed for that memory to be happy. For a memory to be a happy memory for you and not sad anymore is what he said. Well, you know what? It was a huge hit at the time back in the 1990s, right? With the album selling more than 80,000 copies.
0: Really?
1: Yeah, within just 3 months of its release.
0: I didn't know that.
1: Really? Yeah, it was that big of a hit. So when you first recorded it, though, did you know that it would be a huge hit like this?
2: 네, 당시 발매 3개월 만에 앨범 네. 8만 장이 넘게 판매될 정도로 방금 모르셨다고 하셨는데 그 정도로 엄청나게 히트했잖아요.
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1: 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And while there was an official album sale, there was also albums that was released on the street. And that's basically how you can feel the popularity of the song once it is sold and released. Oh, all right. 네네.
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1: 네. So back in the days, when you walk from 종로 First Street to the 9th Street, you would continuously listen to his song that was released right. back then, Rainy Street. Like I said, there was the street board too, right? So whenever he hears the songs as he walks down that street for about an hour, he will really feel the popularity of the song and how well or much it was liked. By the people. All right, you know what? I think it's time for us to take a listen to that very song live then.
2: 우리 그럼 크런처들에게 비 오는 거리 라이브를 꼭 들려주고 싶은데요.
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1: 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We'd love to hear from you. Let's keep crunching! To all musicians out there, the legendary Jeonil Music Festival, one of Gwangju's representative music festivals of the 1980s, is back. And we're looking for the artist who will write its next chapter. Voice of Jeonil is open to musicians of all ages and genres. Perform live, share your music, and compete for a chance to advance to the 2026 Jeonil Music Festival Grand Finale this October. Applications for the August stage are open from August 1st to the 14th, and applications for the September stage run from August 24th to September 6th. New artist or experienced performer, solo or band, your music could become the next chapter of this legendary festival. So take the stage and join Voice of Jeonil 2026. And with that, let's hear 이승훈 perform Rainy Street, 비 오는 거리. Do leave us lots of reactions and messages. Enjoy!

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When you sing a sad ballad,

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2: Oh, there. So in his 20s, he sang for himself, loved his voice. In his 30s, that's when Rainy Street was released back in 1997. And 30 years has passed ever since. And now he wants to deliver a message, some sort of message to the audience. And the song that he will be singing for us live is...
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2: 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He sat in front of this big window and the sunshine or the sunlight was just beautiful.
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2: So that day, it doesn't come often. You're not happy every day. You're mm-hmm. often just like very calm and like, could be down. But on this day, the sun was just so beautiful. And he thought, wow, it's such a great day. And I have happy days like this too. That's how he wrote this song.
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2: So Seung-hoon said, even just the weather, whether it's sunny or whatnot, it could relieve you and give you that happy feeling. And that's what this song is basically about. Can we listen to it
0: okay.
2: then? All right. Well, before he prepares for the second live performance, which is It's a Very Good Day, let's take a listen to our program participation guide. So do stay tuned. Got questions for our guests? Send them in right now. Tune-in time is where your questions get answered. From real stories to full-on fan moments, we want to hear what you want to ask. Drop your message on the Culture Crunch board on the Arirang website, email culturecruncharirang@gmail.com, or DM us on Instagram @culturecrunch_arirang. We'll pass your questions straight to our guests. This is your shot. Don't miss it. And with that, let's keep crunching. 'Before we continue, we have some news for our K-Culture fans worldwide. K-Culture fans, Talk to Korea 2026, the global content contest is now open. Share your My First K-Culture moment through video, photo book, drawing, and illustration, or even writing. With a total prize of $26,400, the best entry across all four categories will receive the Minister of Culture, Sports, and Tourism Award. So join Talk to Korea 2026 right now. And with that, now let's hear Lee Seung-hoon perform What a Beautiful Day Today, or 오늘 날이 참 좋다. And he said he wrote this song when he was sitting in front of a window with beautiful sunshine coming to him, feeling really, really happy. Ready to enjoy? Send us lots of comments. Here we go.

A smile passed down to us across time. Why are people so captivated by it? In the vast exhibition hall, filling the empty space, stand just two sculptures. They are the pensive bodhisattvas, carried across some 14 centuries. Created about 50 years apart in the Three Kingdoms period, the two figures resemble each other but differ in beauty. The one on the left from the late 6th century wears a pointed crown engraved with the sun and moon, while a silk-like drapery flows gently over its shoulders. In contrast, the figure on the right, crafted in the 7th century, makes a striking impression with its simplicity and restraint. A plain three-peaked crown, bare chest with only two necklaces. Unlike the lightly incised folds of the left, the right feels weighty and dynamic, like heavy cloth. Lower your gaze, and you'll notice remarkable detail at the feet. While the late 6th century figure appears still and contemplative, its toes extended in a straight line, rendered with shallow incisions. The figure on the right seems to gather strength in a fleeting moment of contemplation. Its toes, slightly curled, conveying a vivid sense of dynamic vitality. Two distinct figures, yet in these tranquil smiles from 1500 years ago, we find a quiet comfort for our weary lives.

0: Are you curious about Korean cultural heritage?
1: If you are a fan of Korean culture and history, listen up. Korean cultural heritage is based on a 5,000-year history.
0: The whole country is like a massive museum because it possesses such diverse cultural properties. Let's not wait any longer and take a look.
1: First, for beginners, for those who are not familiar with Korea, let's start with the world-famous list.
0: You can see how Korea's beautiful traditional patterns and historical features have been preserved.
1: And don't forget to experience Korea's intangible cultural heritage. From Ganggang Sulle to Taechum, there's just so many exciting cultural heritages to experience.
0: These are for intermediate-level tourists who have already visited Korea and its famous attractions. You might even be standing in a World Heritage Site right now.
1: How about searching for intangible cultural heritage that you can experience? 한소리, 제주 해녀 diving, 김장. Make some unforgettable memories while having fun.
0: Last but not least, the advanced level. It's the memory of the World Register. Korea possesses an extensive documentary heritage. Korea is serious about documentation and preservation.
1: A tour of Korean cultural heritage will become a legacy of your own.
0: Why not make your own Korean cultural heritage travel itinerary?
1: Isn't it fascinating?

0: U.S. President Donald Trump is reportedly pushing aides for a meeting with North Korean leader Kim Jong-un as soon as this fall, during his next trip to Asia for an APEC meeting in China in November. This comes as the joint military drills between South Korea and the United States, originally scheduled to run through next Thursday, have been scaled back and will end this Friday. And the U.S. leader also says there are no talks or conversations taking place or scheduled with Iran. Meanwhile, as the standoff over the Strait of Hormuz continues, Tehran says the waterway will remain closed until the U.S. meets conditions outlined in the interim agreement reached in June. Chinese Foreign Minister Wang Yi is set to visit South Korea later today for the first time in 5 years. He is set to meet with President Lee Jae-myung and Foreign Minister Cho Hyun to discuss bilateral issues as well as broader regional matters. Hello and thanks for joining us on Arirang News. U.S. President Donald Trump is reportedly pushing aides to arrange a meeting with North Korean leader Kim Jong-un as early as this November, when he's scheduled to be in Asia for an APEC meeting in China. Now, the development comes as South Korea and the United States move to scale back their joint military exercises, with drills announced to end this Friday. Our Cho Young-un reports.
1: The Wall Street Journal, citing official sources, said Tuesday that U.S. President Donald Trump is pushing for a meeting with North Korean leader Kim Jong-un as soon as this fall, with the aim of convincing Kim to abandon his country's nuclear weapons program. According to the report, no official planning has begun, but Trump has privately discussed arranging an in-person meeting with Kim, possibly in November at the Asia-Pacific Economic Cooperation in Shenzhen, China. Trump's push for a fall meeting with North Korean leader Kim Jong-un comes as the U.S. and South Korea move to scale back their joint military drills. According to the Joint Chiefs of Staff on Wednesday, the Ulji Freedom Shield exercise, originally scheduled to run through August 27, has been scaled back and will end this Friday. The changes come after President Trump instructed the Pentagon on Sunday to substantially reduce the joint military exercises with South Korea. On Tuesday, the second day of the exercise, General Javier Brunson visited the Ministry of National Defense in Seoul, where he met with Defense Minister An Kyu-baek. A total of 14 joint field training exercises had been planned for this year, but those drills are now expected to be held separately or conducted solely with South Korean forces. The first phase of the Ulji Freedom Shield exercise, currently underway and focused on defensive operations, was scheduled to run through August 21. Military authorities reportedly decided not to conduct the second phase as planned. The second phase, focusing on counteroffensive operations, was set to run from August 23 through 27 and has routinely drawn condemnation from North Korea, which has portrayed it as a rehearsal for an invasion of the North. The development comes amid broader questions over Washington's military commitment to its allies. According to Axios, South Korea is the latest U.S. ally to face pressure from President Trump as his administration takes a more transactional approach to security partnerships. Cho Young-un, Arirang News.
0: And President Lee Jae-myung is set to meet China's top diplomat, Foreign Minister Wang Yi, at the Blue House on Thursday, during Wang's two-day official visit to Seoul. On their agenda is the direction of Korea-China ties as well as broader regional matters. National Security Advisor Lee Seung-nak will also hold talks with Wang, who concurrently heads the Chinese Communist Party's Central Foreign Affairs Office. On Wednesday, Wang will meet Foreign Minister Cho Hyun for talks and an official dinner covering bilateral ties, the Korean Peninsula, and regional and global issues. It will be Wang's first visit to Korea in almost 5 years. The foreign ministry says the visit will review progress in restoring bilateral ties and prepare further high-level exchanges ahead of November's APEC summit in Shenzhen. And North Korea is threatening stronger countermeasures in response to the ongoing South Korea-U.S. Ulji Freedom Shield military exercise. In a commentary carried Wednesday by the state-run Korean Central News Agency, Pyongyang said the drills are becoming increasingly dangerous and warned that it will respond to what it calls evolving military threats with new and evolved strength. The KCNA also criticized the participation of the United Nations Command, claiming it signals an expansion of the command's combat role. But the statement did not mention U.S. President Donald Trump's recent directive to scale back joint exercises with South Korea. Meanwhile, U.S. President Donald Trump says the United States is not holding talks with Iran, despite earlier claims that negotiations were underway. The statement comes as tensions remain high over the Strait of Hormuz and efforts to reach a permanent end to the war. Our Lee Seung-jae reports.
2: U.S. President Donald Trump says Washington is not currently holding talks with Iran and has no plans to begin new negotiations, contradicting his earlier claims that the two sides had been in active discussions. In a Truth Social post Tuesday, Trump said there are no talks or conversations taking place or scheduled with Tehran. At the same time, Trump insisted that the U.S. naval blockade remains in effect and that the Strait of Hormuz is open and operating. He also said all water mines in the strategic waterway have either been removed or detonated. Shipping through the Strait of Hormuz has been severely disrupted since the war began, partly because of the threat posed by Iranian mines. The United States launched a mine-clearing operation in April in an effort to establish safe passage through the waterway. But Tehran disputes Trump.

Hormuz, a crucial shipping route that carried about one-fifth of gas supplies before the war. Iranian Foreign Minister Abbas Araghchi also said Tehran will not accept another temporary ceasefire and is instead seeking a permanent end to the nearly six-month conflict. Araghchi said Qatar and Pakistan have played important mediation roles, but stressed that contacts between Iran and the United States have not amounted to formal negotiations. The 60-day negotiating period proposed by Washington expired Monday without a permanent agreement. Lee Seung-jae, Arirang News.

0: Long-term bond yields in major economies have surged to multi-decade highs as concerns over fiscal spending and debt issuance intensify, while the AI investment boom adds further pressure to global bond markets. Our Kim Bok-young tells us more.
1: Long-term U.S. Treasury yields soared to their highest levels in 19 years, with the 30-year yield rising to around 5.33% during Tuesday's trading session. The yield on the benchmark 10-year U.S. Treasury note has also recently climbed to around 4.75%, reaching its highest level in 19 months. Japan's 10-year government bond yield also rose as high as 2.945% during trading, hitting its highest level since 1996. Long-term government bond yields in Germany and France also surged to their highest levels since 2011 and 2008, respectively. The sharp rise in long-term government bond yields comes amid growing concerns over inflation stemming from prolonged conflicts in the Middle East, as well as rising debt and fiscal deficits. According to the Washington Post, the U.S. national debt stood at $39.9 trillion and is widely expected to surpass $40 trillion this week. Concerns are growing over future fiscal burdens and increased government bond issuance in Japan, too, as Prime Minister Sanae Takaichi pursues expansionary fiscal policies to stimulate the economy. Another factor behind the recent global bond sell-off is the AI investment boom. Major technology companies such as Microsoft and Meta are issuing large amounts of corporate debt to pursue NVIDIA's AI chips and build data centers, creating competition with government bonds for investor capital. With long-term bond yields surging around the world, this could pose a threat to stocks, the market strategist says.
2: With yields rising, we have to really consider what we're willing to pay for stocks, because of yields, of course, represent the discount rate for those future cash flows that equities tend to trade on.
1: With the stock market seeing a robust pace of gains so far this year, the expert says stocks could face a rockier path this fall as investor focus shifts from earnings to potentially yields, with limited earnings information coming out. Kim Bok-young, Arirang News.
0: Korea's main stock market plunged at the open on Wednesday morning, triggering a sell-side sidecar. The Korea Exchange activated a five-minute sell-side sidecar at 9:06 a.m. as the KOSPI 200 futures index tumbled 6.02% to 1,013.26. A sell-side sidecar is automatically triggered when KOSPI 200 futures drop by 5% or more from the previous close and stay there for at least 1 minute. So far this year, sidecars have been triggered 48 times in the KOSPI market, with 25 sell-side sidecars. This morning's sharp plunge was largely driven by overnight losses on Wall Street, where rising U.S. long-term Treasury yields sparked a heavy sell-off in global tech stocks. Korean science fiction film Hope has been officially invited to the 74th San Sebastian International Film Festival. The festival, which is one of the world's oldest and most prestigious film festivals in the Spanish-speaking world, kicks off on September 18th. The prologue section, where Hope will be screened, showcases feature films that have not yet been released in Spain, but have received acclaim at other international film festivals. The film was previously invited to the competition section of the 79th Cannes Film Festival and later to the 25th New York Asian Film Festival and the 51st Toronto International Film Festival. Korean food may be a global sensation today, but its roots go back centuries. A new exhibition at the National Museum

0: Museum of Korea traces the origins of K-food and shows how much of today's Korean table has been shaped by the past. Our Kim So-young has the details.
1: Ever since Koreans began farming rice, it's been at the center of every meal. This charred grain of rice, dating back 3,000 years, is proof rice has always been on Korean tables. And this centuries-old book records 96 different recipes for guk, often translated as Korean soup. But the museum's director says the translation missed the point.
2: Guk doesn't exist anywhere else. It's completely different from soup. It really can't be translated that way.
1: Traditional paintings on display show how old Korean meals were surprisingly similar to what we eat today, shared not only by everyday people, but even by the king of Joseon. The novelist Hogyun, best known for the tale of Hongil-dong, also wrote in detail about the food he missed while living in exile far from the capital Hanyang.
3: He had so little to eat during his exile that he wrote down every dish he longed for, even the taste in detail.
1: These records and artifacts tracing the origins of Korean food are now on view in the special exhibition, The Korea Table, Food, Nature, and Life. A reminder that K-food was part of daily life long before it became a global trend. Kim So-young, Arirang News.
0: As AI technology advances, the race is intensifying to develop semiconductors that can process more data with less power. A South Korean research team has now developed a new semiconductor device that mimics the way the human brain learns. Our Cha Yun-kyuk reports.
4: Existing AI semiconductors have faced a difficult trade-off. Increasing the electric current can weaken their ability to store data, while improving storage performance can reduce the current. To overcome this problem, national research team developed a new device. The device combines hafnium zirconium oxide, a ferroelectric material used in non-volatile memory, with an indium gallium zinc oxide semiconductor. It is designed to read data while reducing current leakage by using the polarization of the ferroelectric material and the accumulation and release of charges at the interface. Also, the device can reproduce synaptic plasticity, which is the brain's ability to store information. The research team said the device shows strong performance when applied to various AI computing tasks. They also said the materials used in the device are compatible with the CMOS process, which is a standard manufacturing method used in semiconductor industry. The research team expects that this could improve its chances of being mass-produced. Cha Yun-kyuk, Arirang News.
5: This is the world now. UK Prime Minister Andy Burnham brushed off warnings from Moscow on Tuesday and said that Britain will back Ukraine 100%. Burnham said that Britain will stand by Ukraine, quote, in its hour of need and won't change. This comes after the Russian embassy in London said that Britain's actions will inevitably carry consequences for which it will have to answer. Russia's warning followed a report in the Times newspaper on Saturday that British-made drones had been used for long-range strikes inside Russia for the first time. The UK Ministry of Defense has not confirmed whether British drones were used. Back in June, London said it would supply 150,000 drones to Ukraine by the end of 2026. In the Philippines, a high school student shot and killed a classmate before taking his own life. Officials say he live-streamed part of the attack using a body-worn camera. Police said the student walked into the high school building on the Ateneo de Zamboanga campus on Tuesday with two pistols. He fired at a teacher and missed, then shot and killed a student before killing himself. Two others were hurt and hundreds of students were evacuated. The Interior Secretary said on Tuesday that the student streamed part of the attack on Facebook Live. One of the pistols belonged to his father, a customs police commander who may face administrative charges. In Spain, three more earthquakes on Tuesday shook the southern province of Granada. Each one measured above magnitude 4. At least three people were lightly injured, and one of them, a minor, was taken to the hospital. Authorities restricted tourist access to parts of Alhambra, the medieval palace fortress above the city. The province closed museums, sports facilities, and administrative buildings. Some residential buildings were left with large cracks in their walls. The tremors follow a magnitude 5 quake that hit Grenada on Saturday. In the United States, Frank Beard, the drummer for the blues rock band ZZ Top, has died at the age of 77. The band said he died on Monday in hospice care at his ranch in Texas with family at his side. The cause of death was not specified. Beard played with ZZ Top for 6 decades. The band formed in 1969 and released 15 studio albums with hits like Gimme All Your Lovin'. ZZ Top called off 2 shows this week, but planned to be back on stage over the weekend in Austin, Texas, at one of Frank's favorite venues. Choo Ji-hyun, Arirang News.

We can feel that the warmer weather is quickly returning. Most regions of the country are now under heat wave advisories, while scattered showers continue to develop. Overnight heat has also returned with close to tropical night levels, while afternoon temperatures will hover around 33 degrees Celsius. Then there will be sudden showers later today with 5 to 60 millimeters expected. The amount of rain will vary from one area to another, so please keep an umbrella handy. Afternoon highs will be similar to yesterday in most parts, with a high of 32 degrees Celsius here in the capital and Daegu, while Gyeongju, Gwangju will get up to 33 degrees. Then looking ahead, another round of rain is on the way. Rain will begin across Central Korea from Friday evening and continue into Saturday morning. So for now, it's a combination of heat, humidity, and scattered showers, with another rainy spell arriving before the weekend.

0: 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Kicks in rhythm, precision in every beat. Through the powerful movements of Taekwondo, we become one. Taekwondo, humanity's most dynamic icon, continues to prove its limitless potential to the world. Where curious footsteps pause, the vibrant spirit of Taekwondo fills the air. Inner strength, respect for others. Now a familiar part of everyday life, Taekwondo has become a celebration shared worldwide. A beautiful culture united through Ye, the spirit of respect. Connecting heart to heart. This is the world Taekwondo creates. We now strive to safeguard Taekwondo's community training culture as a treasured heritage for all humanity. The pride of Korea. Taekwondo.
1: Across borders, surging forward without limits, Korea. Korean culture has moved beyond a passing trend, becoming a force that colors the world. And perhaps its origins trace much further back into our own history. The true roots where this vast chronicle began, where the essence of K-power and the spirit of our people are recorded. In the 17 seconds you casually pass by, thousands of years are breathing within. The moment your gaze lingers and your curiosity is stirred, the radiant faces of our history begin to awaken.

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Stories we never knew. It begins here

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Now I have to think about the yanniam, the seasoning. Look at this. This is one of the most common Korean ingredients, spring onion, green onion. So I want to do a charred spring onion oil. Like this. And you can do at home, on your fire, whatever. Right now, just a little bit, look at that. Just the burnt flavor, oh, with pa, with the spring onion. Imagine having oil just to put at the end. For 15 minutes, very, very low fire, we just need to extract this crazy aroma.

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It has to lightly fry. Smells delicious. So the liquor master before brought very, very beautiful vegetables. I will start with the yampa, onion. You see? Beautiful. And now spring onion.

Not too thin, not too thick, just a medium size, because this one also you want to feel it under your teeth, okay? Now, Cheongyang gochu, the most powerful and spicy pepper in Korea. One of my most beloved green in Korea. This is called catnip and is the leaf of the perilla. Now, like this, roll, roll, roll, roll, roll, and then you do like a tagliatelle. Yes. Smell of Korean food here. Now it's getting ready. So time to switch off the fire. And then we just need to put the oil. Liquid gold. Now we need a condiment, which is called yanyeom, yanyeomjang in Korean. And I give you a nice tip to how to do that even better, to make a nice, glossy, very, very tasty stir fry. Let's start with the core of Korean cooking,

0: and a little bit of potato starch. Now I will put just enough. Now mix nicely, and then we have to slightly cook it.
1: Oh my, my, my, the aroma. Look.
0: This is a beautiful seasoning for any stir fry. Okay. Done. Now we have to season. Okay, now it should be on. Perfect like this. Because at the end, I will put the spring onion oil that will complete everything. Now, let's start the stir fry. Little bit of neutral oil. And then, oh, this is the same pan I used to reduce the yanyeon, because there's already the seasoning inside, so just put inside everything, except the kenne. Of course, even if there's some pieces going in, there's a

That's it. 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So nice.

And then the chef's kick. 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Done. Chukumi bokkeum. Now I can't wait to try it with sogokju. Let's try it.

Millennial and Gen Zs are reshaping the world. Youth generation shares their fresh perspective on what's trending now. From global developments to everyday culture, we're diving into the stories that matter. This is Youth Generation.

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1: The economy is expected to expand 2.5% this year, boosting
2: Korea's ties with its global partners.

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drawing more fans from all over the world. Local consumer prices continue to hover at the 2% success rate in April. Training the robots to allow the visually impaired the chance to better indulge in cultural experiences. Like the number of hybrid cars are registered in South Korea has surpassed 2 million. This locally developed Yuri rocket.

0: 여러분 반갑습니다. I'm 권소화 and this is K-Culture Dive. Join us in exploring everything in Korean culture from K-Entertainment to AI News, K-Culture and Photos. And our Hallyu People guest we invite today is the first to earn a master's degree in K-Culture and Entertainment. So stay tuned for all of that and let me say hi to our Wednesday co-host Walter Lee joining me in the studio. Hello, Walter.
1: Hello, Soa. It's great to be back. And hello to everyone joining us on K-Culture Dive today. I'm Walter Lee, here to co-host alongside Soa and bring you the latest in K-Entertainment stories.
0: Okay, let's kick off with K-Enter News, Walter. Yep. Now, next month, one of the U.S.'s biggest music awards, the MTV Video Music Awards, takes place, and K-pop artists have quite a presence there.
1: They do indeed, Soa. So let's start off with BTS, who are aiming to take home a major award at the VMAs. Now, their song, Swim, received two nominations for Song of the Year and Best K-Pop. Also nominated for Song of the Year is Golden from Netflix's K-pop Demon Hunters, which earlier took home Grammy and Academy Awards. That still shows its popularity. Blackpink's Lisa received the most nominations with her track Dream, which was nominated in four categories: Best Pop, Best K-pop, Best Cinematography, and Best Editing. Fellow Blackpink member Jisoo received a Best Visual Effects nomination for Eyes Closed, and also Blackpink's Jump and Lisetta Pimp Spaghetti were also nominated for Best K-pop. Alongside them, Cat's Eye was nominated for Best Choreography and Best K-pop, while Cortez received nominations for Best New Artist and Best K-pop.
0: And speaking of Cortez, we have to congratulate them on something else as well.
1: Indeed we do, Soa. So Cortez marked their first anniversary of their debut on August 18th. The members released a statement saying that they want to keep gaining a wide range of experiences while showing people great music and art, and that in the future they hope to hold tours in arenas and stadiums where they can meet even more fans. Now, quickly after their debut, Cortez attracted a lot of attention in the K-pop scene and referred themselves as Young Creator Crew, or Yonk, a title that was also made into a track on their latest album, Green Green. Their success continued to grow as the group sold out every seat for their first tour, Put Down Your Phone. And Cortez quickly emerged as one of K-pop's leading next generation acts following the success of their second mini album, Green Green, released in May. In a rare achievement for a boy group song, Red Red, the lead track of their album I just mentioned, topped major charts in domestic major charts, while Green Green reached number 3 on the Billboard 200.
0: Congratulations to Cortez. And last but not least, let's make a journey to K-Film News.
1: Let's indeed. So the upcoming dark comedy and family revenge drama K-movie The Journey to Gyeongju, or Gyeongju Kihang, has topped advanced ticket reservations among Korean films ahead of its release, signaling strong box office prospects. Now, according to the Korean Films Council's integrated ticketing system, The Journey to Gyeongju ranked number 1 as of noon Tuesday. Media, critics, celebrities, and members of the general audience who have seen the film in advance praised its distinctive atmosphere and genre-driven entertainment. Now, The Journey to Gyeongju tells the story of a mother and her 3 daughters who go on a road trip to avenge the death of the mother's youngest daughter. The film has already attracted attention ahead of its release with its unusual premise of grieving family carrying out a killer revenge plot. Now, The Journey to Gyeongju will open in theaters nationwide on Wednesday, August 26th.
0: Looking forward to that, and thank you very much for those updates, Walter.
1: No worries.
0: And now, let's move on to our AI anchor, Arang, for more on the culture front. Arang.
2: Thanks, Soa. Here's your AI guide to the latest cultural headlines from Korea. Let's begin with our top story. Culture Minister Chu Hyeong met with Chungcheongnam-do Province Governor Park Soo-hyun on Tuesday to discuss regional tourism and cultural heritage. They agreed to strengthen cooperation on tourism content showcasing the province's unique attractions and discussed ministry support for preserving its religious heritage. Che stressed Chungcheongnam-do's key role in helping Korea reach its goal of attracting 30 million foreign tourists sooner. While Ba responded that the province would promote longer stays by using Baekje Air Heritage in Gwangju and Buya for permanent nighttime performances. The ministry and the province agreed to continue close consultations. This year's Andong International Mask Dance Festival will return on September 24th, bringing masks, music and performances from across the globe. Held at venues including Andong Station, Mask Dance Park, the Old Downtown area and Hawi Village. The 11-day festival will feature 28 performing groups from 24 countries. It will showcase Korea's UNESCO-listed traditional mask dance, along with mask dances, creative theater, and outdoor performances from around the world. Andong City also plans to expand programs for international visitors, including a global mask night parade and nighttime events linked to the Seonyuju Bulnori Fire Festival, to encourage longer stays. A massive 10-meter-wide LED moon sculpture, billed as Korea's largest, has begun test operations in Gangneung, Gangwon-do Province, drawing huge attention. Installed at an ecological retention basin in Jukhandong, the sculpture is part of the city's Moonlight Art Show tourism project, an immersive media art show set to begin next month. The show will officially launch on September Citizens Day and will be free to all visitors without advance reservations. That's all from me. Turning now to a quick look at more K-culture stories making headlines today.

Through a single photo at a time, we take a closer look at culture in Korea. This is K-Culture in Photos. 문화, it means culture. And when you hear that word, what comes to your mind? In Korea, Wednesdays are now all about culture, with Culture Day activities taking place every Wednesday. And these days, one thing that immediately comes to mind is, of course, K-culture. Just look at the scenes from KCON LA earlier this month. The venue was packed with fans from around the world coming together for K-pop performances, Korean food, beauty, and so much more. But this dream of Korea becoming a cultural powerhouse goes back much further. This year marks the 150th anniversary of the birth of Kim Gu, one of Korea's most respected independence activists and a man who believed deeply in the power of culture. To mark the anniversary, commemorative events are being held across the nation, and even a special medal has been released. From Kim Gu's dream to the global stage of K-culture today, the power of culture

0: being part of the National Heritage Night program, using its historic sign and appreciate their meaning and value in new ways. And perhaps that's what makes a night like this special. Here, history is experienced, shared, and brought to life. What can the human body express without saying a single word? Here, dancers dressed in white move quietly through the darkness, each seemingly heading in a different direction. It's a glimpse of All the Worlds, a contemporary dance piece by a Korean dance company. Inspired by Shakespeare's famous words, "All the world's a stage," the piece takes the audience on a journey through space and different dimensions with powerful percussion and dramatic lighting. What makes it even more fascinating is the way the dancers move across boundaries, blending contemporary dance with street dance and Korean traditional movement. And this is part of a wider story. Korean contemporary dancers have been taking their art to stages around the world, using nothing but their bodies, bare feet, and movement to tell stories without words. Blending tradition with new forms of movement, Korean dancers are showing just how far K-dance can go. Here at the National Children's Museum, the playground takes on a whole new look. Children are meeting some rather unusual playmates, talking to AI-powered figures, taking pictures, asking questions, even writing down what they discover. And the fun doesn't stop there. One child is playing Go against AI, while an ant-shaped robot plays the drums as curious visitors watch. Technology here isn't just something to look at. It's something children can interact with and explore. There are also adorable robot dogs, soccer-playing robots, and even dancing robots putting on a show. It shows how children's play culture is changing from simply playing with toys to interacting with technology and imagining what the future might look like. Perhaps this is what a playground can look like in the AI age, a place to play, discover, and dream in completely new ways. Korea's culture keeps evolving, finding new ways to preserve what matters, spark imagination, and connect with people around the world.
1: As interest in K-culture continues to grow around the world, a new milestone has been reached in Korean graduate education. The country's first master's degree in K-culture and entertainment has been awarded. The recipient is not Korean, but from the Philippines. We meet Abigail Jasmine Liamo, who has grown from a K-pop fan into a researcher of K-culture and now hopes to work in concert production and directing. Hello, Abigail, welcome to K-Culture Dive. 안녕하세요.
2: 안녕하세요. 안녕하세요. 자스민입니다. 감사합니다.
1: Oh,
2: 영광입니다.
1: Perfect Korean introduction. And Abigail, okay, let's start with talking about what you have been up to and also tell us a little bit about your background. Introduce yourself a little bit to our viewers.
2: Okay, so I'm Jasmine from the Philippines, and recently I just finished my graduate master's degree in K-culture and entertainment. So I've actually, it started with me just being a K-pop fan, but as the years go by, I got that my interest in K-culture continued to grow, and now I got my degree, and recently I also concluded my thesis on K-pop concerts in the Philippines and Korea. So now I'm hoping to build a career in the concert and live entertainment industry.
1: Okay, so Abigail or Jasmine, would you like us to prefer, refer to you as Jasmine? Okay, Jasmine, so you became the first person to receive a master's degree in K-culture and entertainment at Songsin Yeoja or Women's University. So tell us a bit about that department. It's very new to us, and so what kind of classes do you take there?
2: Oh, yes. So the program is actually very new. So at Songsin Women's University, we were the first to offer this course. And the program covers essentially many different facets of K-culture. So that includes K-pop, music and dance, drama, K-artist styling, and even artist management and live performances as well, and many others. So essentially, it's all about understanding K-culture, how it's made, planned, marketed, and consumed as well as an industry.
1: Mm-hmm. Yeah. Wow.
3: Right. And as

0: So I mentioned before, you are the first person to receive a master's in this area. First of all, congratulations for making history. What was your research about exactly, and what were some key topics you explored on?
1: So my thesis was about K-pop concert consumption and concert planning strategies in Korea and the Philippines. And the main goal was to look at how fans experience or consume K-pop concerts, and also how local promoters or concert organizers organize and plan these concerts based on each market. And I focused mostly on ticketing systems, ticketing prices and seat tiers, and as well as on-site operations, fan benefits, and fan participation as well.
0: Right, and you actually mentioned before you were first a K-pop fan. Can you kind of remember the first time you became a K-pop fan? Like, how old were you, and what made you interested?
1: So actually, I was exposed very early to Korea and Korean culture. My first visit to Korea, it was in 2004 with my family. Mm-hmm. And then I vividly remember watching Jewel in the Palace on TV in the Philippines as well. But I genuinely became interested in K-pop and K-culture in 2009 with the dramas like Boys Over Flowers and You're Beautiful. And after that, I became a SHINee fan in 2010. And then in 2011, I became even more interested with K-culture as a whole because of the drama Dream High.
2: Mm-hmm. And I also heard that you watched Arirang TV as well.
1: Oh, yes.
2: Back in the Philippines.
1: Yes, definitely watched it many times.
2: What kind of programs do you usually watch?
1: I usually watch like the Pops in Seoul. And
2: yeah,
1: I think that's one of the like landmark programs when it comes to K-pop, and especially it's very well known in the Philippines as well.
2: Mm-hmm. So, what about K-Culture Dive?
1: Oh yeah, oh, okay.
0: We're young.
1: Well, maybe during that time it was, yeah.
2: But I mean, you mentioned a number of K-pop stars, like SHINee, for instance, and it kind of seems like we have the similar generation.
0: Maybe
2: we're slightly older than you, but what kind of recent K-pop artists do you listen to these days?
1: Oh, recent. Well, I try to listen to the younger generation, the newer generation K-pop, because I like seeing how these generations are different from each other and how the industry continues to evolve. But I am a carrot, so my ultimate favorite is 17.
2: Ah.
1: Yes.
2: And are they very popular in the Philippines right now?
1: Oh, yes, they are very popular in the Philippines. But also, right now, I think Cortez is very popular in the Philippines as well as NCT and Le Sserafim, Blackpink, of course, and all those big groups as well.
2: I see. Okay, Jasmine, now, in your master's thesis, you mentioned you compared K-pop concert consumption and concert planning strategies in Korea and the Philippines. So do you see any difference in the fandom culture as well?
1: So the biggest, most noticeable difference was how the audience participated in these concerts. So in Korea, the fandom culture and the concerts feel very coordinated. So fans often follow official fan chants, use official light sticks, and participate in a way that's very closely connected to the artist's image and the concert structure. But in the Philippines, we do fan chants as well, but we have a tendency to sing the entire song with the artist.
2: Oh.
1: So it feels very like one big shared sing-along experience. Mm-hmm. So I guess that's one of the clearest cultural differences that I noticed, yes.
0: Mm-hmm. So when I also think about countries that are really interesting in K-culture, or like Hallyu example, I actually first think about the Philippines, because they usually have quite a big interest in K-pop, K-dramas, etc. Why do you think K-pop or even K-culture is just so popular there?
1: I think it's because it matches many things that Filipinos really like. So good music, strong performances, all those singing, the dancing, and the emotional connection that K-pop brings as well is one of the factors that Filipinos easily connect with the genre. But I think it's also because during the early 2000s, the import of K-dramas really opened the door for Filipinos to be familiar.

0: with Korean music, and then with Sandara Park, who first debuted in the Philippines. She was really a really important bridge between the Philippines and Korean culture, because she it was before she debuted in 21. Mm. So when she debuted in 21, a lot of Filipinos really supported her. Simply because she debuted in the Philippines.
1: Mm-hmm.
2: Oh, well, I didn't know about that, and I am a fan of 21, actually.
1: Oh.
2: But, so, like we said, you started off listening to K-pop. K-pop got your interest, and then you got more involved in K-culture, becoming a researcher in the K-culture sort of industry. Now, for, you know, someone of your expertise, what would you like to share with fans of K-culture or K-pop around the world?
0: Well, I personally would like to share a K-culture that keeps the qualities that make it distinctively Korean. But of course, while still being open to global audiences, I think that one of K-pop's biggest strengths is being able to connect with global audiences without losing the Korean language, the emotions, and the cultural identity that makes it so distinct. So I would really like to find that balance between keeping the K-pop or K-culture's authenticity while still being able to reach out to a lot of global fans.
1: Mm-hmm. And Jasmine, to all the other K-pop fans or K-culture fans out there who might want to study in Korea, what would you like to tell them? Anything you would like to recommend, or maybe also tell them more about the program, how they can apply, something like that maybe?
0: So I really encourage anybody who has interest in this field to really come to Korea. There's no better place to learn about it than here in Korea. And if specifically for my degree, it was very we touched on a lot of different aspects of K-culture. So I feel like, and we also did theory with real world industry cases. Mm-hmm. So it's very good to for anybody who has interest in building a career in this field. So we usually do applications mm-hmm. 2 times a year. Mm-hmm. So this term has unfortunately passed, yeah. But there's spring next year, so mm-hmm. that would be really good.
1: I think as news presenters who talk about Korean culture, it would be something for us. Actually, I'm very interested in that program, Jasmine. How about you, Walter?
2: Yeah, it sounds very interesting. And just a quick question. Yeah. You are the first person to get a master's in this area of education. Do you maybe hope to plan to go even further one day and possibly see yourself being more like becoming, I don't know, a doctorate or something else within this area?
0: Immediately, maybe I would prefer to build a career, real career experience first, but mm-hmm. that is definitely in my mind as well, being able to pursue further if possible. Mm.
1: And now currently you are living in Korea, but if you go back to the Philippines, maybe if you do plan to go to the Philippines, how would you like to apply what you learned here in Korea?
0: So I hope to be able to use what I've learned to build deeper and more meaningful connections between both countries. I think that being able to I would like to contribute to projects that help Korean companies or concert promoters to understand the Philippine audience more, and I hope that this will become some sort of start for collaborations between Korean and Filipino artists, other creatives, and researchers, and all those things.
1: Mm. Yes. Jasmine, I can't wait to see what the future holds for you, and I kind of feel like you're going to have a big responsibility in connecting the Philippines and Korea when it comes to cultural exchange. Thank you very much for sharing your story with us today.
0: Thank you so much for having me. Thank you.
1: And thank you, Walter, as always. We're going to have you back here later this week.
2: See you later.
1: Thanks for watching and your interest in everything K-culture. Please tune in again tomorrow, 2 p.m. Korea time. Keep diving.

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The future is already in motion. 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Culture moves the world. Our vision reaches into the infinite. Together, we will go even further. The K Initiative.

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0: Bringing news just for you is Wednesday, August 19th here in Seoul. I'm Lee Soo-jin, and this is News Generation. Joining us today is Fabio.
1: Happy Wednesday, everyone.
0: Happy Wednesday, and also Hanyu is with us today.
3: Thank you for having me today.
0: To have you, and both are here to speak on behalf of people in their 20s and 30s. So, it's the middle of the week, and with summer in full swing, the heat isn't the only thing making us sweat. The humidity and that unmistakable summer smell can push everyone's patience to the limit. And while we can't control the weather, there are definitely some summer habits that can make the heat feel even more unbearable. When we're already hot and sticky,

0: The small things that we might normally overlook can suddenly become major pet peeves. So, Fabio, what's one thing that really makes you lose your patience during the summer? What are your summer pet peeves?
1: Only one? There's a few things, Sujin. But for me, it has to be the lack of personal space on public transportation.
0: Ooh, that's a good one.
1: Every day I experience it, and especially during rush hour, it gets quite intense. And I can understand why people cannot wait for the next train or the next bus. But sometimes that inevitably means that you have to end up having that physical contact with other people, which is not the best part of it. And during this hot weather, it just gets quite uncomfortable. Perhaps I'm just not particularly happy about the intimacy that comes with being pressed against each other, especially when it's a stranger that also doesn't have that particular consent to that situation.
0: Agreed. I think anything that feels mildly annoying when it's cold. It just feels extremely annoying, like for me, waiting
1: in
0: line.
1: Hot.
0: Exactly. Waiting in line at restaurants becomes even harder, I feel
1: exactly.
0: like. What about you, Hayo? What are your pet peeves?
2: Well, actually, we talked about this topic recently, and honestly, it's been so hot and humid here in Korea lately. So one thing that's really uncomfortable is when I go somewhere and the air conditioning is set too high. The summer in Korea is not just hot, but also very humid, right? So even when the temperature goes up just a little, it can feel much hotter and even more humid. So I think that really makes the discomfort level go up too.
0: Right. So now it's time for our weekly debate, where we take a closer look at the issues sparking debate and hear both sides of the argument. Now today we're tackling a particularly heated topic, whether going shirtless in public is simply a way to beat the heat, or a form of exposure that makes others uncomfortable. So what sparked the recent debate over shirtless runners along the Han River here in Korea, Fabio?
1: Well, recently the weather has been extremely hot, as we all know, and people have been finding different ways to cope with it. One fairly obvious solution is to remove the clothes that in this weather can feel like an additional layer of suffering. And the controversy, however, comes from the fact that some men have recently taken that principle rather further. So what they have been doing is just taking off their shirts completely while walking or running along the Han River. And I'm sure it feels considerably more refreshing from their perspective. And of course, some people see it as a perfectly reasonable response to the heat, but others seem to regard it as an unnecessary invasion to the public eye. And either way, it has generated quite a big debate online. And I think that we have more than enough material for a similar discussion today in this program.
0: Right, which is really exciting. So I think that's what makes this issue so interesting. It's not simply about staying cool, but about where we draw a line between personal freedom and also public comfort. So when it comes to public spaces, should staying comfortable take priority, or should we also consider how our choices affect the people around us? So our panelists have their OX paddles ready right here to show us where they stand on this particular issue. So the question for both of you today is, do you think going shirtless in public is acceptable, yes or no? So what are your takes on this?
1: I'll say,
0: so Fabio said yes, and Hayo, you said no. So Fabio, do you want to go first?
1: I guess for me, it has to do with my cultural background too. Coming from a country like Spain, to me, it seems like a matter of personal freedom. It just seems very normal to me. Obviously, you're not allowed to be shirtless anywhere, like a supermarket or a local business, for example. But if it's simply on the street, I find that to be quite natural, and I'm pretty understanding about it. So not everyone might particularly enjoy the sight, but if it's simply a way of cooling yourself down, I wouldn't necessarily ban the practice altogether. There is, of course, a time and a place for absolutely everything. And I think that this popular opinion on whether people should do it or not also has to do a lot with the body that is being exposed. So conventionally attractive bodies sometimes get the free pass, while other types of bodies may not be that well accepted. But when we talk about location, I think the Han River strikes as one of the most reasonable places to do it inside, for example, the city of Seoul. And when you exercise outdoors, taking off your clothes can genuinely help with that release of temperature and just like regulating everything. Sometimes, I mean, a little bit scandalous, but sometimes I wear tank tops. It's not the biggest thing, no, I know, but sometimes I just wear shirts on top of it, but then I take the shirt off because it allows me to feel the breeze and it lets me cool down, even though I feel a little bit uncomfortable showing that much skin. But I can also understand why Korea, you know, may not be that used to that body exposure, and it just makes a whole controversial thing out of it.
0: Now, like I pointed out, how it really depends on type of body some people have.
1: Exactly.
0: Because with some people, it might look more, I guess, scandalous, for example, than other people. So it's really, it's a balance.
1: Because even when you brought the topic, I feel like I include myself. Most people might have imagined a specific type of body running around, but that is not necessarily the norm. And I think that opinions do differ depending on what we're seeing, which is not necessarily something good, but we should really think about it and really, you know, realize how our moral code sometimes is attached to our societal perceptions and societal expectations too.
0: So you said you had a different opinion on this. So can you tell us more about that?
2: Yes, I think this became such a big issue because quite a lot of people find it uncomfortable or sometimes even awkward. So in Korea, we generally don't show much skin in public compared to Western countries. We're still relatively conservative about this, I think. And unless you're in a public setting like a swimming pool, you actually usually don't see people taking their shirts off in public.
1: That is true.
2: Right? And these days, actually, people even tend to wear rash guards when they go swimming. So actually, there's less skin exposure. And personally, I prefer that too. So I understand that it's hot, but taking your shirt off in a public place just because of the heat can make other people feel uncomfortable.
0: I think for me, it would depend on what kind of public space it is. I think for me, like if it's like where everyone's running, exercising, it makes more sense. Like you mentioned, wearing tank tops or like some clothes that you typically show more skin is kind of reasonable because you are sweating. So you do get that. But I guess if it's like streets. Like
1: you need that type of Korean nunchi, right? That type of like societal perception of like knowing time and place and whether it's going to make other people uncomfortable or not.
0: Yeah.
1: I think the one that is taking off the shirt should also have that type of responsibility.
0: Right, exactly. That's a good point. So as you can see, there is a clear divide between respecting individual freedom and respecting shared social norms and also the cultural aspects that come with this. And this divide is reflected not only in our panel, but also in the opinions of our viewers, as we will soon see. So we asked on our Arirang News YouTube channel, what do you think about joggers going shirtless in public spaces? And here's what the results showed. So the majority here, 62%, said they have no problem with it at all, while 38% said it makes them quite uncomfortable. So looking at the results, I would say that's a pretty clear majority in favor of letting joggers go shirtless, but with more than a third of viewers still feeling a bit comfortable, it seems this debate is far from settled. And the debate doesn't stop at just shirtless joggers. So swimwear itself, so Hyo kind of mentioned that about rash guards and also swimwear here in Korea. So this has also sparked controversy over where it's appropriate to wear it. So where should people draw the line when wearing swimwear outside the beach? So Hyo, what are your thoughts on this?
2: There's also been a lot of debate online about how much you can go in public wearing a swimsuit during the summer. And in particular, there have been quite a few discussions about Haeundae in Busan, which the beach is right in the middle of the city center. And so you have the beach, but right next to it, you also have cafes, restaurants, and stores, and also everyday businesses there. And recently, there was even a story about someone tried to enter a cafe near Haeundae, but was asked to wait outside because of what she was wearing. And I think that's what makes the issue harder to define. You are technically still in a beach area, but at the same time, there are also places where people work and go about their everyday lives.
0: I mean, we just saw like a picture that kind of depicted what the story you told us. I do feel like she is showing a bit more skin than we normally see at cafes and restaurants. So, I mean, this question becomes especially complicated in places where the beach and everyday life exist side by side, such as places like Haeundae in Busan. So once again, our panelists are going to bring out their OX paddles to show us where they stand on this. So the question I have is it okay to enter businesses near the beach in swimwear? Yes or no? So what are your answers for this? So so you're on the fence of this for Fabio, and you're pretty set on saying
2: yes.
0: So can you tell us about that?
2: Yes, of course. So if I were a resident of Haeundae, I think I could understand it to some extent because it's a unique area, like where the beach is right next to all these shops and businesses as well. And a swimsuit is still a type of clothing, I think. So it's not like you're completely naked. So maybe we could be a little more accepting of it, just like we don't find it strange to see people wearing swimsuits at a resort.
0: Oh, that's a good comparison.
2: And in fact, even some large supermarkets in Haeundae, I often have customers coming in wearing swimsuits, even though some of them are about a 20-minute walk from the beach.
0: Oh, okay. Mm. So you're on the fence about this, so tell us why.
1: Yes, because, I mean, I'm still in the Western mindset right now. Mm. I'm not thinking about Korean swimsuits. I'm thinking about Western swimsuits,
0: okay.
1: So mostly bikinis or shirtless men. And so
0: right,
1: I think
0: true.
1: It really depends on the type of cafe or restaurant we are talking mm-hmm. about. For example, in Spain, we have the concept of chiringuitos, mm-hmm. which are this type of bars or restaurants that are on top of the sand, right next
0: see.
1: To the beach.
0: Okay.
1: So that is the perfect space and the perfect spot to do so.
0: Right.
1: However, if you go to a chain cafe that is just across the street from the beach, even if it's still very mm. close by, you know, just ordering a matcha latte in a bikini doesn't feel reasonable.
0: Yeah.
1: So when it comes to an ordinary commercial area, a swimsuit is still a very revealing piece of clothing. Mm-hmm. And although I generally support their freedom to wear whatever you want, I think there's a time and place for everyone, for absolutely everything. And even in European countries, even though we have been talking about how exposure is a little bit more welcome mm. on this Western cultures, you often find that supermarkets and other businesses near the beach have these signs that say that you cannot enter
0: That's
1: without
0: quite
1: a shirt.
0: That's surprising that you can
1: yes.
0: see that in European countries.
1: Exactly, or without, if you enter without a bikini, you might mm. not be, you know, it might be, they might ban the entrance, basically. We have other examples, for example, in the French resort destination of Corsica, for example, walking around the streets in a bikini or a swimsuit is actually prohibited. And
0: wow.
1: in Sorrento, Italy, you can even be fined for walking around in a swimsuit mm-hmm. outside of a designated area. So you might be surprised to see how these countries where exposure is pretty welcome also have these restrictions.
0: Mm-hmm. I think, mm-hmm. thank you for pointing that out, because I feel like a lot of people might think, because Korea is just typically seen as a very conservative country, but
1: right.
0: I guess it's not just a cultural thing anymore. It's
1: it exists
0: more of a,
1: pretty much everywhere.
0: Yeah, it's mm. more about the TPO, like you said. So on one hand, there's the idea that swimwear belongs at the beach, but on the other, Haeundae is a unique environment where the beach is literally part of the neighborhood, and that certainly makes the boundaries a little blurrier. So we also wanted to hear directly from our viewers. So I ran a poll on our YouTube channel asking, what do you think about entering businesses near the beach in swimwear? So the majority, when we took a look at the results, showed that 73% said it's okay, while 27% said it makes them uncomfortable. So that's a more decisive result, with nearly 3 out of 4 viewers being comfortable with it. However, still over a quarter of participants still felt uncomfortable with the idea, which raises the question of where we draw the line between where the beach ends and everyday public space begins. So the debate over what's appropriate in public doesn't end at swimwear. One of summer's biggest festivals right here in Korea is called the Water Bomb Festival. And this has also sparked a lot of controversy over how much exposure is too much. So our panelists will bring our OX paddles one last time to weigh in on this particular issue. So do revealing outfits and suggested performances go too far at the Water Bomb Festival, yes or no? What are your
1: too
0: thoughts
1: far?
0: On this? So,
1: really,
0: you say no, they do not. How you said they do? So, tell us about this.
2: Yeah, actually, last month there was a lot of buzz around the revealing outfits and provocative performances by both male and female artists at Water Bomb. And you know, since performing at Water Bomb actually can really boost an artist's popularity, so mm. there are concerns that it's leading to more like competition over how much artists have to reveal and increasingly more provocative performances. And the thing is, the photos and videos from the festival actually spread very quickly on social media. So even though it's an event intended for adults, young children can still like come across that content online very easily, right? So what I want to say is like, that's why some people feel that performances that are too sexual or provocative can be inappropriate.
0: Right, and this is like, I feel like the one of the few, I guess, performances or music festivals where artists are expected to come out in swimsuits, but I guess it has become quite controversial over because people have been pushing in line because it has
2: true.
0: Gone. These
2: right.
0: videos do go viral because it's so rare to see artists
2: yes,
0: do that.
2: Right.
0: So yeah, so what are
1: I actually
0: thoughts?
1: Really see that point because now I understand how maybe artists can also feel pressure to just.
0: Right.
1: go through that trend mm-hmm. just to mm-hmm. get that type of exposure. Mm-hmm. But at the same time, those videos circulate around the internet and anyone can see them.
2: Right.
1: But when I was thinking about it, you know, after all, it is just an adults only festival. And I'm sure that is not necessarily a great moral emergency right now. I even suspect that the freedom that comes with that exposure is actually part of the reasons why people go to the festival itself. Mm. They kind of want to experience that atmosphere. And you could essentially think of it as just like a cool pool party for adults.
0: Right.
1: But Waterbomb may seem certainly provocative by Korean standards. But if you look at other festivals, especially summer festivals in the West, you have events like Coachella. Mm-hmm. And in this event, you have pop artists who have been showing considerable amounts of skin for years. And nobody particularly treats it as a crisis in decency. You know, most Western artists actually have a lot of skin exposure and do a lot of provocative dances or provocative concepts. And so for me, Waterbomb just seems like one of the only opportunities for Korean pop artists to, you know, be a little bit more daring when it comes to showing skin. Mm-hmm. I feel like it's their only comfort spot if they want to do so. And in many other shows and platforms, they don't really have that freedom. And so if anything, for me, the unusualness of this becomes the good thing about it, because it's just an exception inside the Korean industry, is not the norm. And so if it's just a one-time chance once a year for the artists to do whatever they want and wear whatever they want, I fully support it. But I can also see how there's a problem of them probably being, you know, feeling a little bit forced to do so, mm-hmm. or just having that type of pressure. Mm-hmm.
0: Mm-hmm. And I think now it's, what's funny is that because that pressure was there, maybe it was because of that pressure, that unspoken pressure that was there. There was one artist that actually went viral for not showing any skin.
1: She actually wore
0: like a bodysuit and yes. a tight bodysuit, but like it didn't show any of her skin, and that actually got more attention.
1: Right.
0: So it's kind of interesting what this has led to.
1: That is very interesting.
0: So once again, we're seeing the same tension between individual freedom and public standards. While some see these performances as part of the festival experience, others question whether there should be limits, especially when the content can easily spread beyond the event itself. And we wanted to hear what our viewers think about this as well. So we asked on our channel, what do you think about revealing outfits and suggestive performances at the Waterbomb Festival? And here's what the results showed. So the majority, 61%, said that they see it as a matter of freedom of expression, while 39% considered it inappropriate. So again, here we see another clear majority in favor of personal freedom, but this time there is a clear sentiment that the line between self-expression and going too far can look very different from person to person. So after looking at everything, we've looked at shirtless jogging to swimwear and festival performances, we've seen just how differently people can draw a line between personal freedom and indecent exposure. So after today's debate, where do you think we should draw a line on public exposure, Fabio?
1: That is such a hard question. And I think it was quite eye-opening to have this conversation today, because I have also realized a lot of things about myself that I didn't really know.
0: Same here. Yeah.
1: And I also changed a little bit my opinion on this topic, because there's a lot of layers to this. And so even though I always support the freedom of expression and just you wanting to show off your body and your sense of style however you want, it's also true that there's a lot of hypocrisy in that statement too, because, you know, I do support the freedom that comes with it, but then again, that freedom is not necessarily real and tangible. Not everybody is allowed to do the same thing. You know, people are different and the perception is also different. What I'm essentially saying is that when you see someone who has a very fit, muscular, or conventionally attractive build and they are going shirtless around Han River, you probably just ignore it. Just don't think anything special about it. But when you see a type that is not necessarily the ideal, or a body type that is just not that conventional, it definitely strikes your eyes. Mm-hmm. And that's when judgment starts for a lot of people. And I think that becomes a deeper problem rather than the exposure itself. And so I think that we are reacting to whether exposure should be allowed or not. But I think the layers behind that reveal a darker truth about the way that we think about people. Mm-hmm. I think we should focus on that topic a little bit more, maybe next time or on our own. But I still prefer to advocate for the freedom that comes with just, you know, releasing yourself however you need, mm-hmm. especially when the weather is so hot, because let's be real, summer in Korea has been quite terrible so far. But I can also understand how a more conservative approach like the one that Hayul brought today mm-hmm. can also be quite effective, because it treats everybody equally. Mm-hmm. You know, when you say, okay, no swimsuit allowed, or for example, we are not going shirtless around Han River, mm-hmm. everyone has to follow the same dress code. Mm-hmm. But when that doesn't exist, the judgment feels different.
0: That is so true. Mm. So sometimes having that set rule for everyone might be easier to follow.
1: Yes.
0: It might be more fair.
1: It might feel more fair, yes.
0: Right, so what are your last thoughts on this?
2: Well, I think a lot of your points first, Fabio, and I also think that it's really hard to say what's right or wrong mm-hmm. because everyone has a different level of comfort when it comes

0: to revealing outfits, right?
1: Yes. Mm-hmm.
0: So I think what matters is dressing appropriately for the place and situation and being considerate of people around us. Of course, personal freedom is really important, but if the freedom makes other people uncomfortable, then I think we should be willing to find a middle ground.
2: Right. So we've really seen today that what feels acceptable to one person can make another uncomfortable. So ultimately, drawing the line between personal freedom and public comfort may come down to finding a social balance. And as summer heat continues to rise, perhaps the real question is not just how much we can bear, but how much we should share. And that brings us to the end of today's episode of News Generation. My Newsroom will be back tomorrow at 10:30 a.m. Create Time with more stories and discussions. Big thanks to Fabio.
1: This was a fun topic.
2: It was, and also Hayer.
0: It was my pleasure.
2: And to our viewers, thank you so much for watching. Hopefully you stay cool without getting too exposed, literally or otherwise. We are News Generation.
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0: It's time for today's news, the Daily Report. From current developments in Korea to various stories from around the globe, we highlight the context of major issues with a balanced analysis and on-the-ground reporting. Keep up to date with today's headlines on The Daily Report. All about K-culture at a glance. K-culture Minutes. Experience the latest trends. 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
0: Simply K-pop. Bringing artists and fans together through music. A festival of captivating performances and live sounds. Dive into the real rhythm of K-pop that's taken the world by storm. A weekly show that connects the world on one stage. Simply K-pop. Time to set the facts straight. Get Korea right.
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0: When did it all begin? The beginning of joy embedded in daily life, where steps of learning meet a bigger world and history coexists. The legend continues. Innovative technologies come together to unfold a new future. Building a better tomorrow. 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JDC.
1: Between the dense high-rise apartments, this place is surrounded by warmly embracing trees. In this peaceful forest, it feels as if time has stopped. Surrounded by a garden, this place is Kepo Library, which has stayed in one place for many years. Here you'll find various trees such as spruce, maple, magnolia, and zelkova.
2: Yeah. 아유, 낙엽도 치고 단풍도 들고. 야, 이거 뭐 기아가 있네. 와. 오. 이 정문부터가 정말 새롭습니다. 역사가 깊은 도서관답게 이게 고풍스럽습니다. 아.
1: 참. Passing through the charming and nostalgic main gate, you are greeted by trees in beautiful colors. It feels like a gift of scenery encountered by chance in the suffocating urban landscape. Always grateful for keeping its place, the Kepo Library has long been a friend to the residents of Kepo-dong. Opened in 1984, it has aged alongside the community. I'd like to share this precious space where the lives of the residents are deeply intertwined.
3: (목소리도) 이렇게 책들이.
1: Here, residents have poured their passion and nurtured their dreams and hopes. However, the library is set to undergo reconstruction soon, and before long, its current form will disappear. Perhaps that's why it feels even more precious, making me cherish the space even more.
2: 세 분, 네, 세 분이서 이게 어떤 모임 같은데 어떤 모임입니까?
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Beyond the Olympic stage, passion comes alive. Taekwondo One is becoming a global sports tourism destination. Every day, we write a new chapter of harmony. The spirit of Korea meets the boundless energy of K-pop. No longer just a sport, Taekwondo has become a driving force of K-culture, sharing Korea's spirit and style with the world. Kicks in rhythm, precision in every beat. Through the powerful movements of Taekwondo, we become one. Taekwondo, humanity's most dynamic icon, continues to prove its limitless potential to the world. Where curious footsteps pause, the vibrant spirit of Taekwondo fills the air. Inner strength, respect for others. Now a familiar part of everyday life, Taekwondo has become a celebration shared worldwide. A beautiful culture united through Ye, the spirit of respect. Connecting heart to heart. This is the world Taekwondo creates. We now strive to safeguard Taekwondo's community training culture as a treasured heritage for all humanity. The pride of Korea. Taekwondo.

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1: This isn't just news, it's our commitment. News you trust. Arirang News.

Under the sea, there are paths. The seascapes along the underwater trails boast an unimaginable beauty. As we drift with the movement of water, we encounter scenes of fierce survival in the wild and moments of life and death. Sometimes, in the havens teeming with diverse marine creatures, we learn the art of survival itself. This is a path overflowing with life, filled with lovers and fighters, hunters and prey. We call this path the Underwater Ole. Now, let us journey through Jeju's Underwater Ole Trail. In the waters off Munsam Island near Seogwipo, there are two shipwreck sites. The ships were deliberately sunk in 2005 and 2007, respectively, after having obtained permission. We head to the shipwreck closer to Munsam Island's main island.

0: Beneath the ship, clusters of soft coral grow, hanging upside down like long beards. It does not matter whether it is above, below, or the size of the ship. Corals have taken root everywhere, a true paradise. Where there is coral, there is fish. A family of stripies have settled in this place. Inside the wreck are schools of fish hiding from the strong currents. On the path of Jeju's underwater ole, where powerful currents flow through, the wreck acts as a shelter and home for the fish. What was once a heap of scrap metal has become a living reef, beckoning many creatures.
1: Munsome 침몰선은 잠수함 관광객과 스쿠버 다이버를 위한 수중 관광의 목적. 또 하나는 해양 생물의 서식처로서 인공 호철의 역할, 이 두 가지의 목적을 위해 설치된 것으로 알고 있습니다. 난파선이 아닌 인위적으로 침몰시킨 것이고, 이와 같은 인공 호철은 해양 생물들의 살아가는 데 큰 도움을 줍니다. 특히 이 침몰선의 경우 철선으로 돼 있어 콘크리트로 만들어진 어처보다 표면 부착력이 좋아 산호 같은 생물들이 뿌리 내리기 좋습니다. 무엇보다도 침몰선은 바닷속 시간 여행을 떠나는 듯한 볼거리를 제공하고 산호초 다이빙을 하는 다이버들을 분산시키는 효과도 있어 세계적인 다이빙 포인트마다 침몰선 포인트가 많이 만들어지고 있습니다.
0: Having launched in 1972 and continuing annually, Korea's artificial reef project aims to restore coastal marine ecosystems by providing shelter and habitat for marine life. These artificial reefs on the barren sandy seabeds attract the growth of seaweeds and corals, among others, creating an underwater forest that draw in fish and other marine creatures little by little. Whether naturally formed or artificially inserted, a reef is a space where marine life thrives. Blocking the currents as it sits on the path of the underwater ole, this structure and its small and big crevices serve as a safe haven for fish hiding from predators. Recently, multifunctional reefs that harmonize with existing seabed formations have been placed, creating a balanced ecosystem for fish and forcing a healthy ocean.

0: To divers, a sunken ship they come upon leaves a great impression regardless of scale. Wreck dives stir up imagination and curiosity for the divers, as well as a sense of exploration that is on a different level from coral reef dives. The Munsam Island wreck gives life to corals and is an ideal shelter for the fish traveling along the underwater ole. Along the coral cliffs, a massive object appears. A tourist submarine moves along this path where the sunken ship is, offering visitors another way to enjoy the underwater world. Soft corals in various colors, a variety of fish and divers. These are now part of the seascape after the wreck was placed here. The sunken ship in the underwater ole is a shelter for marine creatures.
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0: Now part of the ocean after having become a marine habitat, the sunken ships are also great underwater tourism resources, offering something to those looking for a unique underwater experience.

Greetings from South Korea. I am Arang, Arirang News AI anchor. Here is the news-making headlines today. The Wall Street Journal, citing official sources, said Tuesday that U.S. President Donald Trump is pushing for a meeting with North Korean leader Kim Jong-un as soon as this fall, with the aim of convincing Kim to abandon his country's nuclear weapons program. Trump's push for a fall meeting with North Korean leader Kim Jong-un comes as the U.S. and South Korea move to scale back their joint military drills. According to the Joint Chiefs of Staff on Wednesday, the DOD Freedom Shield exercise, originally scheduled to run through August 27, has been scaled back and will end this Friday. The first phase of the DOD Freedom Shield exercise, currently underway and focused on defensive operations, was scheduled to run through August 21. Military authorities reportedly decided not to conduct a second phase as planned. U.S. President Donald Trump says Washington is not currently holding talks with Iran and has no plans to begin new negotiations, contradicting his earlier claims that the two sides had been in active discussions. In a Truth Social post Tuesday, Trump said there are no talks or conversations taking place or scheduled with Tehran. At the same time, Trump insisted that the U.S. naval blockade remains in effect and that the Strait of Hormuz is open and operating. He also said all water mines in the strategic waterway have either been removed or detonated. Shipping through the Strait of Hormuz has been severely disrupted since the war began, partly because of the threat posed by Iranian mines. The United States launched a mine-clearing operation in April in an effort to establish safe passage through the waterway. Long-term U.S. Treasury yields soared to their highest levels in 19 years, with the 30-year yield rising to around 5.33% during Tuesday's trading session. Japan's 10-year government bond yield also rose as high as 2.945% during trading, hitting its highest level since 1996. The sharp rise in long-term government bond yields comes amid growing concerns over inflation, stemming from prolonged conflicts in the Middle East as well as rising debt and fiscal deficits. According to the Washington Post, the U.S. national debt stood at $39.9 trillion and is widely expected to surpass $40 trillion this week. Concerns are growing over future fiscal burdens and increased government bond issuance in Japan too, as Prime Minister Sanae Takaichi pursues expansionary fiscal policies to stimulate the economy. The U.S. Army said on Tuesday that it has picked Hanwha Defense USA, a unit of South Korea's Hanwha Aerospace, to develop prototypes for its mobile tactical cannon. Under the agreement, Hanwha will deliver 6 mobile howitzer prototypes for the new self-propelled howitzer modernization program, with an option for an additional 12 more. The deal would be worth up to $262.9 million, and the U.S. Army added that soldiers will use these platforms in a series of operational tests to assess performance in realistic combat conditions. Korean sci-fi film Hope has been officially invited to the 74th San Sebastian International Film Festival. The festival, which is one of the oldest and most prestigious film festivals in the Spanish-speaking world, kicks off on September 18. The prologue section, where Hope will be screened, showcases feature films that have not yet been released in Spain, but have received acclaim at other international film festivals. The film was previously invited to the competition section of the 79th Cannes Film Festival, and later to the 25th New York Asian Film Festival, and the 51st Toronto International Film Festival. That is all from me today. Thank you for watching.

いいキンパ、今日は。

0: curious about what's special about K-content?
1: In recent years, Korean cultural content has taken the world by storm.
0: So, what's your favorite K-content? Movies, dramas, music, exhibitions?
1: Are you ready to take your pick?
0: Starting with globally acclaimed K-movies, it's no longer rare for Korean movies to receive awards at international film festivals. And we can't talk enough about the K-drama sensation.
1: It's not surprising that drama filming sites go on to become major tourist attractions.
0: When we are on the topic of K-pop, we can't leave out idol groups. They are the driving force of K-pop.
1: K-pop idol group members do not only have exceptional singing and dancing skills, but they have the looks too. I'm a huge fan.
0: I really like Korean underground music. These days, talented K-indie bands are recognized overseas as well.
1: Oh, and Korea also has a lot of music festivals. You can meet musicians of all genres at these events.
0: Exhibitions happen in Korea all year round.
1: I also enjoy going to the theater. There's no shortage of musicals, plays, and performances to choose from. So keep an eye on the theater scene.
0: Then there is K-design, blending traditional and modern elements.
1: K-fashion, leading trends.
0: K-beauty, which takes beauty to the next level.
1: K-content receiving praise the world over. Watch it, experience it, and enjoy it!

The intestine and the eyes and the mouth. But now, look at this. There's a lot of sand and a lot of dirt inside here. And taking out this usually has been very, very difficult until now, when I show you this Korean way to cleaning it. If you do like this, they will become super clean. And then you just have to rinse it under running water. Wow, look at this. It's just like passing them in a washing machine. Super, super clean. Done, let's go. Now they're super clean, we have to do another step. So we have to blanch them because I have to make the meat a little bit more tender. I will use the sokokju. 1, 2, 3, and a pinch of salt. Let's do that. Okay, now 30 seconds, 45 seconds. Depends on the size, but like this is okay. You see? Beautiful little octopus shape. Oh, beautiful.

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Look at this. This is one of the most common Korean ingredients, spring onion, green onion. So I want to do a charred spring onion oil. Like this. And you can do at home, on your fire, whatever. Right now, just a little bit, look at that. Just the burnt flavor, oh, with pa, with the spring onion. Imagine having oil just to put at the end. For 15 minutes, very, very low fire, we just need to extract this crazy aroma.

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It has to lightly fry. Smells delicious. So the liquor master before brought very, very beautiful vegetables. I will start with the yampa, onion. You see? Beautiful. And now spring onion.

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Now, Cheongyang gochu, the most powerful and spicy pepper in Korea. One of my most beloved green in Korea. This is called catnip and is the leaf of the perilla. Now, like this, roll, roll, roll, roll, roll. And then you do like a tagliatelle. Yes. Smell of Korean food here. Now it's very ready. So time to switch off the fire. And then we just need to put the oil. Liquid gold.

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And I give you a nice tip to how to do that even better, to make a nice, glossy, very, very tasty stir fry. Let's start with the core of Korean cooking, gochujang.

0: little bit of potato starch. Now, I will put just enough. Now, mix nicely, and then we have to slightly cook it.
1: Oh, my, my, my, the aroma. Look.
0: This is a beautiful seasoning for any stir fry. Okay, done. Now we have to season. Okay, now it should be on. Perfect like this. Because at the end, I will put the spring onion oil that will complete everything. Now, let's start the stir fry. A little bit of neutral oil. And then, oh, this is the same pan I used to reduce the yam. Because there's already the seasoning inside, so just put inside everything, except the kenny. Of course, even if there's some pieces going in, this is more delicious. Now, as you can see, I'm just cleaning the pan with the vegetables. You can just eat it like this. It's enough good. And now,

That's it. 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So nice.

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Oh yeah. Done. Chukumi bokkeum. Now I can't wait to try it with sogokju. Let's try it.

0: held its first debate over the weekend.
1: The economy is expected.

0: In our headlines on this Wednesday, August 19th, here in South Korea. South Korea and the U.S. are downscaling their annual joint defense drills by ending them early. As Donald Trump raises the prospect of dialogue with North Korea's Kim Jong-un, reportedly this autumn. Here in South Korea, Chinese Foreign Minister Wang Yi is in Seoul for a two-day trip that covers talks on a wide range of bilateral and regional matters, including North Korea. In his latest social media post, U.S. President Donald Trump rules out talks with Iran while claiming that the Strait of Hormuz is open and in operation. Iranian officials, for their part, have been quick to dismiss the latter claim. The Ulchi Freedom Shield will come to a close on Friday this week, 6 days earlier than its original date, following Donald Trump's recent demand for downscaling in joint defense drills with South Korea to pave the path for dialogue with North Korea. Our defense correspondent Park Gonu has the latest.
1: The annual Ulchi Freedom Shield exercise, one of the two major ROK-US joint military exercises, has officially been cut roughly in half. South Korea's Joint Chiefs of Staff said Wednesday that this year's exercise will now end this Friday instead of the originally scheduled August 27th at Washington's request.
2: We are making some adjustments to the duration and scale of the exercise. We'll continue discussions on various measures to achieve the objectives of the exercise and maintain a strong combined defense posture.
1: The U.S. Department of War also confirmed the adjustments, saying the changes preserve essential readiness and training objectives, with no degradation to U.S. training objectives. Under the revised plan, the command post exercise, which uses war game simulations, will now end after the defensively focused first phase. The second phase, which targets counteroffensive operations, will be cut entirely. An additional 14 combined field training exercises scheduled during UFS will also be scaled back. The decision comes just 2 days after U.S. President Donald Trump asked Secretary of War Pete Hegseth to scale back the exercise, citing his very good relationship with the North Korean leader and criticizing Seoul for what he described as a lack of support with the ongoing Iranian conflict. On Wednesday, Foreign Minister Cho Yeon said that a message to scale back exercises had not been conveyed to officials in either country, and that he doesn't view the move as a unilateral decision by the U.S. He also added that Defense Minister An Kyu-baek has been in close contact with Washington since Trump's remarks. The comments come amid speculation that U.S. Forces Korea Commander General Xavier Brunson's visit to South Korea's defense ministry on Tuesday may have been related to discussions over the exercise. Questions have also emerged over whether the shortened exercise could affect the allies' efforts to transfer wartime operational control. Cho dismissed such concerns, saying that since the reduction came at Washington's request, he doesn't expect it to be used as grounds for delaying the transfer. Defense Minister An also said Wednesday the adjustment would not affect the joint assessment required for the OPCON transfer, as that process takes place during the first phase of UFS, which remains unchanged. Park Gonu, Arirang News.
0: North Korea, for its part, has reiterated its denunciation of the annual defense drills between South Korea and the U.S. In a commentary carried on this Wednesday by its state-run media, the regime claimed the drills were becoming increasingly dangerous and warned that it would respond with new and evolved strength. While the statement also condemned the participation of the UN command in the Ulchi Freedom Shield, it stopped short of acknowledging the recent scaling back of the joint military exercise at the request of U.S. President Donald Trump. Meanwhile, U.S. President Donald Trump's olive branch of sorts to North Korea is sparking rampant speculation about the prospects of direct diplomacy between Washington and Pyongyang. Our Unification Ministry correspondent Kim Do-yeon takes a look.
3: U.S. President Donald Trump has ordered a cutback of joint military drills with South Korea, aiming to open a diplomatic channel with Pyongyang. The Wall Street Journal reports Trump wants to meet Kim Jong-un during his trip to China for the APEC summit this November. Despite Washington's overtures, the Kim Jong-un regime has remained mostly silent, using state media instead to continue to denounce the ongoing ROK-US joint military exercise, Ulchi Freedom Shield. South Korea's Unification Ministry assesses direct engagement remains viable.
4: Kim Jong-un stated that if Washington drops its hostile policy, there is no reason they cannot get along. With President Trump scaling back exercises, recognizing the regime as a negotiating partner could lead to resumed dialogue.
3: Analysts warn reviving talks will prove far tougher than during Trump's first term. The Kim Jong-un regime has since codified its nuclear status into law.
5: Pyongyang now approaches talks as a declared nuclear state, demanding concessions far beyond past symbolic freezes.
3: Deepening ties with Moscow and Beijing offer the regime short-term relief, but fall short of replacing global markets. Comprehensive international sanctions remain the primary pressure point capable of pulling Pyongyang back to the table.
5: More importantly, to attract actual investment, which requires sanctions against the regime to be eased, U.S.-North Korea relations must improve.
3: Analysts see Trump's push as a bid for a quick diplomatic victory amid prolonged tensions in Iran, with the midterm elections coming up in November. Also something Pyongyang would consider in terms of Trump's intentions. Seoul, however, hopes the move can break a years-long deadlock.
4: We hope this development leads to meaningful U.S.-North Korea dialogue and expands into broader improvements in inter-Korean relations.
3: The question now is how far Washington is willing to reach to bring Pyongyang back to the table and whether Seoul is able to seize the opportunity. Kim Do-hye, Arirang News.
0: Also here in Seoul, Foreign Minister Cho Hyun is hosting his Chinese counterpart Wang Yi starting today for talks on a wide range of bilateral and regional matters, including North Korea. Our foreign affairs correspondent Oh Soo-young reports.
6: China's top diplomat Wang Yi begins a two-day official visit to Seoul on Wednesday at the invitation of Foreign Minister Cho Hyun. The foreign ministry says they will exchange in-depth views on Korea-China relations, the Korean Peninsula, and regional and international issues of mutual interest. It will be their first foreign ministers' meeting in 11 months, upon Wang Yi's first visit to Korea in nearly 5 years. Their meeting will be followed by a formal dinner. Attention then turns to the Blue House on Thursday. President Lee Jae-myung's office says he and Wang Yi will assess the future direction of bilateral ties and regional developments, with Yi also conveying his regards to Chinese President Xi Jinping. Watchers will be listening for whether Yi seeks Beijing's support for the multilateral dialogue he proposed in his Liberation Day address, aimed at replacing the Korean Peninsula's armistice with a peace regime. Wang will also hold talks and a lunch with National Security Advisor Wee Sung-lak. But experts caution against relying too heavily on Beijing to bring Pyongyang back to dialogue or endorse or even mention North Korea's denuclearization.
7: China now has very limited room to act. A key reason is the growing importance of North Korea's relations with Russia.
2: In wanting to maintain some form of trilateral alignment among North Korea, China, and Russia, this is not necessarily disadvantageous for China in building a front against the U.S. Thus, China has no reason to step in directly and try to persuade North Korea.
6: The talks may also expose a wider strategic divide as Beijing watches host U.S.-backed nuclear power submarine program and closer security cooperation with Washington and Tokyo.
2: From China's perspective, Korea acquiring nuclear-powered submarines would erode the strategic and military advantage Beijing has enjoyed in Asia since the Second World War. This is also intertwined with stronger trilateral cooperation among Korea, the U.S. and Japan, which China strongly opposes.
6: Analysts are also watching for practical economic deliverables, although technology competition and diverging supply chains still constrain cooperation.
8: Seoul says ahead of the APEC summit in Shenzhen this November, the foreign ministers' talks will assess progress in restoring bilateral relations and prepare the ground for further high-level exchanges. Oh Soo-young, Arirang News.
0: In other news now, researchers at the state-run KDI have revised upward their growth projections for the South Korean economy, citing stellar chip exports. Our Lee Ji-yeon has the latest outlook.
9: Korea's state-run think tank, the Korea Development Institute, has upgraded the country's GDP growth outlook for the rest of this year and next year. According to a report released by the KDI on Wednesday, it raised Korea's GDP growth forecast for this year to 3.2%, up 0.7 percentage points from the previous estimate in May. The institute also upgraded next year's growth outlook by 0.5 percentage points compared to its previous estimate. A KDI official explained that the upward revision was driven by expectations that the current semiconductor rally will persist. Exports and facility investments have shown strong momentum so far this year, and this positive trend is expected to continue on the back of sustained global AI investments. The growth outlook for goods exports this year was upgraded to 8.7% this year, higher than its May forecast. Likewise, the growth outlook for facility investments was also raised to 7.9% this year, led by global AI infrastructure expansion. In light of this economic development, the current account balance is projected to record an unprecedentedly large surplus. Driven by surging semiconductor prices, the KDI expects a current account surplus of around $360 billion for both this year and the next. However, because Korea's economy relies heavily on global chip demand, experts warn that future fluctuations in the semiconductor market

0: modest gains. Lee Ji-yeon, Arirang News.
1: If AI partnership between South Korea and the U.S. will promote broader, long-term benefits, our business correspondent Park Jun-an covers his remarks.
2: Korea's Deputy Prime Minister and Minister of Finance and Economy, Koo Yoon-chul, says now is the time for the world to pay attention to the Korean economy, especially as the AI era unfolds.
3: Korea has strong capabilities across the entire AI ecosystem, from infrastructure and chips to world-class manufacturing, industry know-how, and a wealth of real-world data. The U.S. is also Korea's most important partner in AI. By combining the ideas of American companies and their business experience with Korea's capabilities and commercializing them here before taking them to global markets, I believe we can make the global economy more efficient.
2: This comment came when Koo attended a special luncheon hosted by the American Chamber of Commerce in Korea, where Koo and AmCham Chairman James Kim discussed Korea's vision for long-term growth. Wednesday's discussion focused on strengthening Korea's position as a global financial hub, implementing bilateral strategic investments, and expanding AI cooperation. During his remarks, Koo outlined the government's 3-4-5 vision, where Korea aims to reach a 3% potential growth rate, position itself as one of the world's top four exporters, and achieve a per capita income of $50,000. He also highlighted capital market advancement tools, such as easing foreign exchange regulations and transitioning to 24-hour foreign exchange market operations. AmCham CEO James Kim welcomed the government's commitment. He noted that the strong AI momentum from tech giants like Samsung Electronics and SK Hynix gives Korea a unique opportunity to solidify its position as a major investment hub and expand bilateral ties.
4: So as we commemorate the 250th anniversary of America's founding this year, there is no better time now to look ahead to the next chapter of the U.S.-Korea partnership, one defined not only by our security alliance, but increasingly by investment, innovation, technology, and public-private collaboration.
2: Minister Koo also noted he prefers calling AmCham member companies CoreCham, emphasizing that American companies operating and investing here should be treated equally as Korean firms. He added that the government deeply appreciates their contributions and will do its best to maintain close communication and cooperation. Park Jun-an, Arirang News.
1: The Lee Jae-myung administration has designated artificial intelligence as a critical driving force for national growth. That being said, our Cho Young-un takes a look at how this ambitious goal is being advanced.
5: Artificial intelligence is rapidly expanding beyond the success of individual models, with competition now extending across a broader ecosystem of semiconductors, AI data centers, and physical AI. As AI becomes increasingly tied to national competitiveness, the South Korean government has set its sights on becoming one of the world's top three AI powers. The broader strategy builds on Korea's existing strengths in semiconductors, telecommunications, and automobiles, while seeking to connect them with AI to create a new industrial ecosystem. Last month, President Lee also held a series of meetings with global big tech leaders and unveiled the San Francisco AI Declaration, signaling the ambition to position Korea as an indispensable player in the global AI supply chain. Experts say securing a leading position in the global AI race means more than developments in technology and innovation.
6: The first is how well-equipped Korea is with infrastructure such as data centers. Then AI models are built on top of that, followed by data, and then the broader adoption of AI across industries to build industrial competitiveness. With all four of these elements, Korea can be considered competitive.
5: The expansion of AI infrastructure is also closely tied to talent, making advanced computing and research infrastructure essential to retaining domestic AI talent and creating the foundation for further growth. The goal is

0: to turn these investments into stronger industries and ultimately greater export competitiveness. As Korea already has a strong competitive edge in manufacturing, experts say integrating AI into industries where Korea has established expertise could provide a more practical path towards strengthening its position in the global market.
1: In the short term, securing industrial competitiveness is what matters. Even at the current level, Korea can build competitiveness by taking a full-stack approach. There should be a focus on areas that the country is already good at, such as manufacturing, and find ways to integrate AI into those industries and turn that into exports.
0: As AI rapidly reshapes industries around the world, Korea's challenge is to move beyond developing individual technologies and build an ecosystem that connects infrastructure, talent, and industry, turning its AI ambitions into tangible industrial competitiveness. Cho Young-un, Arirang News.

0: In his latest social media post, U.S. President Donald Trump ruled out talks with Iran while claiming that the Strait of Hormuz is open and in operation. Iranian officials, for their part, have been quick to dismiss the latter claim. Our Lee Sing Jae reports.
1: U.S. President Donald Trump says Washington is not currently holding talks with Iran and has no plans to begin new negotiations, contradicting his earlier claims that the two sides had been in active discussions. In a Truth Social post Tuesday, Trump said there are no talks or conversations taking place or scheduled with Tehran. At the same time, Trump insisted that the U.S. naval blockade remains in effect and that the Strait of Hormuz is open and operating. He also said all water mines in the strategic waterway have either been removed or detonated. Shipping through the Strait of Hormuz has been severely disrupted since the war began, partly because of the threat posed by Iranian mines. The United States launched a mine-clearing operation in April in an effort to establish safe passage through the waterway. But Tehran disputes Trump's claims that the strait is fully open. Iranian Parliament Speaker Mohammad Bagheer Khalibaf said Tuesday that the Strait of Hormuz will remain closed until Washington meets conditions contained in an interim agreement reached in June.
2: And let me make it clear, until America implements its commitments under the Memorandum of Understanding, including lifting the blockade on the release of frozen assets, lifting the oil sanctions, ending threats and military operations on all fronts, and other conditions that America has agreed to under the understanding, the strait will not be reopened.
1: That agreement, signed on June 17th, was intended to end hostilities and create a path toward a broader settlement. But it quickly began to unravel over disagreements surrounding control over the Strait of Hormuz, a crucial shipping route that carried about one-fifth of global oil and liquefied natural gas supplies before the war. Iranian Foreign Minister Abbas Araghchi also said Tehran will not accept another temporary ceasefire and is instead seeking a permanent end to the nearly six-month conflict. Araghchi said Qatar and Pakistan have played important mediation roles, but stressed that contacts between Iran and the United States have not amounted to formal negotiations. The 60-day negotiating period proposed by Washington expired Monday without a permanent agreement. Lee Sing Jae, Arirang News.
0: The U.S. Army has picked Hanwha Defense USA, a unit of South Korea's Hanwha Aerospace, to build prototypes for its mobile tactical cannon. Hanwha will deliver six mobile howitzer prototypes for the new self-propelled howitzer modernization program, with the option of 12 additional prototypes. The deal is expected to be worth up to $262.9 million. And the U.S. Army says its soldiers will use these platforms in a series of operational tests to assess their performance in realistic combat conditions. Global long-term bond yields are rising sharply as concerns grow over U.S. debt, Japan's finances and overall inflation. Our Kim Bo-kyung has details.
3: Long-term U.S. Treasury yields soared to their highest levels in 19 years, with the 30-year yield rising to around 5.33% during Tuesday's trading session. The yield on the benchmark 10-year U.S. Treasury note has also recently climbed to around 4.75%, reaching its highest level in 19 months. Japan's 10-year government bond yield also rose as high as 2.945% during trading, hitting its highest level since 1996. Long-term government bond yields in Germany and France also surged to their highest levels since 2011 and 2008, respectively. The sharp rise in long-term government bond yields comes amid growing concerns over inflation stemming from prolonged conflicts in the Middle East, as well as rising debt and fiscal deficits. According to the Washington Post, the U.S. national debt stood at $39.9 trillion and is widely expected to surpass $40 trillion this week. Concerns are growing over future fiscal burdens and increased government bond issuance in Japan, too, as Prime Minister Sanae Takaichi pursues expansionary fiscal policies to stimulate the economy. Another factor behind the recent global bond sell-off is the AI investment boom. Major technology companies such as Microsoft and Meta are issuing large amounts of corporate debt to purchase NVIDIA's AI chips and build data centers, creating competition with government bonds for investor capital. With long-term bond yields surging around the world, this could pose a threat to stocks, the market strategist says.
4: With yields rising, we have to really consider what we're willing to pay for stocks because of yields, of course, represent the discount rate for those future cash flows that equities tend to trade on.
3: With the stock market seeing a robust pace of gains so far this year, the expert says stocks could face a rockier path this fall as investor focus shifts from earnings to potentially yields with limited earnings information coming out. Kim Bo-kyung, Arirang News.
5: Heatwave advisories have now been expanded to all of Seoul and most other parts of the country. Tropical night advisories are also in effect for parts of Gangwon-do province and the southern regions, so please stay cool. As daytime temperatures climb, the atmosphere is becoming increasingly unstable, and we're seeing showers across parts of the southern regions right now. We're seeing some heavy rain across Jeollanam-do province, where a heavy rain advisory is currently in effect. Scattered showers will continue through this evening with 5 to as much as 60 millimeters of rain. And especially along the south coast, where the ground has been weakened by heavy rain, we'll need to stay alert for possible damage. Tomorrow, Seoul will start the day at 24 degrees, Daejeon 23 degrees, and Busan 25 degrees. Then by the afternoon, Seoul, Daegu, and Gwangju will all soar to 33 degrees. From Friday evening through Saturday morning, rain will move into the central parts of the country. Now here's a look at the weather around the world.

0: Hello and welcome to Wednesday's edition of Press Perspective for August 19th here in Seoul. I'm Min Sun-hee. As K-pop reaches a new phase where Korean audiences are reclaiming a stronger connection to the music, global fans are demanding greater inclusion while countries around the world are drawing inspiration from the Korean wave. Today we explore how the industry is changing at home and abroad and what comes next for K-culture. For this, our freelance reporter David Lee here in the studio. David, it's been a while. Welcome back.
1: Good to see you, Sunny.
0: I also have Chloe Bogno with French broadcaster France 24 here in the studio with us. Chloe, it's lovely to have you here.
2: Hello, thank you for having me again.
0: David, let's start with your latest article. You wrote about the popularity of Korean girl group Lee Senne. What does it mean for K-pop to be reclaiming the K, so to speak?
1: Yeah, so, really, K-pop has had a huge global following, for over a decade, and there have been fans around the world for a long time. But it was really when BTS with their mega hit Dynamite in 2020, and they topped the Billboard charts. That's when really K-pop started to prioritize overseas activities, promotions over domestic activities and appearing on TV programs and such, and music programs. This group, like you said, RE:SEN, or most global fans call them RE:SEN. This group, they're really from this small agency called the Muse Entertainment. The agency was considered a startup company when it started, and this group, had about 2 years of not being really recognized by the public, and they even performed at field days in an elementary school, pro bono, and they were also noted performing in the community center when they had no activities scheduled for them. But now today, their song Love Attack, I think, has topped the domestic music charts for I think maybe close to a month now. They've become the faces of global brands like Domino's. Recently they were playing in the halftime of the Coupang series with Manchester City and Atletico Madrid. So they've become really what I consider to be a national group, what K-pop fans call a national group. And I think it's really been a long time since South Korea has had one of those, what we call national groups. And these groups are what people is when the country really considers the members of a group to be their younger sisters. They also look at them as daughters or sons in the case of boy groups. But at the same time, they're also these idols that many of these people idolize. So what makes RE:SEN really distinct from other major groups that have gone abroad and have topped and have dominated charts and have brought in millions of fans overseas is that RE:SEN, their popularity really comes from being distinctly Korean, really tapping into their Korean heritage. And obviously they have a Japanese member, Minami, who's from Japan, but for her, she really tapped into the trend in Korea of really liking Japanese culture. So, they're not really the perfectly polished idols that come from these major entertainment agencies like HYBE or YG Entertainment, but yes, like I said, they're really tapped into the Korean heritage. And even recently, I saw an interview with 17 member Vernon, who he even said that K-pop these days, it's really becoming undistinguishable with pop music these days, in terms of the style of music, just in the way that they present themselves, that these K-pop stars, they're becoming a little bit more like these more Western, let's say Western pop musicians, pop stars, and I think that kind of points to the sign that the identity of K-pop today, I think it's a little bit mixed. It's not the same as it was 10 years ago, and I think it's really changing at a fast pace. But RE:SEN really reminds that K-pop's roots, that K-pop really started from its home, which is South Korea. So just to give an example, four of the five members, because you know Minami is Japanese, he's from Japan, but all four members who are from Korea, they became ambassadors of their respective home.

0: hometown. So, you know, Wani, she's from Geoje. In even Geoje, they even reported a boost in tourism just due to the popularity of the group. And then other members from Suwon, Ilsan, and Gyeongju, they also became ambassadors of their hometowns. So I really think that Risen, they're really satisfying the Korean fans who were a little bit, they felt sidelined by the global popularity of K-pop. I think Risen really gave, they really satisfied these fans longing for a sense of place for K-pop and attributing K-pop to Korea.
1: Right. Chloe, what more can you tell us about the popularity behind Risen here in South Korea?
2: Yeah, so Risen is from, well, when this debuted, this, we're from a label that was kind of new, so smaller or mid-sized agency. And this is probably one of the big things that will explain a part of their identity, as David was touching upon. So for example, the fact that it was not with a big production, so there was not a strong and marketing and communication team that would, as David was saying, in the biggest production, they deliver like polished and clean new idols. Here it's been a bit different. So you can feel, for example, they kind of got famous again, like really started to getting famous these days because of a video that was posted on social medias of Wonhee, so the leader, who was in Geoje with Minami, and they were both talking and enjoying the time, and everyone started sharing snippets of it and talking about it, and it's kind of the new ways of discovering groups now and becoming fans through short form platform and then also the algorithm driven discoveries. So if you're interested in K-pop or in some specific groups, for example, then from watching more and more content, obviously your social medias are going to show you new groups. And even myself, I know that I've been seeing, even if I'm not that much into K-pop itself, I'm not searching for the group, but I've seen quite a few of them. I know that Mamamoo, for example, also got resurgence of a new fandom through those fan cams and things like this. I've seen them, for example, most of my knowledge about them, or Stray Kids is from what my social media would feed me. So it's what happening to a lot of people, actually. And the second thing will be also the fact that because the label is smaller size, they also can't do a big world tour. They can't do massive advertisement. They can send them on the best shows to speak about themselves. So there's a need to find other way to connect. And it's true that experts and people who are liking their group, like Risen, they're saying that their contents also feel distinctly human. So it's true in the lyrics that they are writing, but also true if you watch some of the music video clips, they are very much softer, probably less money has been put in it compared to some of the biggest hits, but then it gives another feeling to the song and you will probably remember it more because it's kind of refreshing in these days.
1: Right, I see. David, you previously cited English lyrics as one reason behind the declining popularity of K-pop here in South Korea. What have you been observing since then?
0: Yeah, and I really think this goes back to how the norm of streaming music has changed these days. So music today is really consumed through these online platforms such as YouTube, TikTok, and Spotify. So, you know, there's more emphasis on physical album sales, which are significantly seen in overseas markets. As you know, these physical albums today, you don't really listen to CDs or you don't really, you know, need CDs to listen to music. So these overseas fans, because they have limited exposure to these idols in real time, they will buy these physical albums as memorabilia. And an industry estimate, it says that, according to an industry estimate, it says that overseas concerts accounted for nearly 50% of all sales in the K-pop industry last year. So it just really tells you how the market of K-pop is really concentrated, focused on the overseas market. And I think this goes back to your question of this balancing act between, you know, having activities at home in South Korea and also spending time overseas where the market is. But frankly speaking, South Korea just doesn't really have the population or the amount of fans to really satisfy this market demand of today in the K-pop industry. You know, this leads to even some agencies producing groups who, before they debut, they train so that they can They have the goal of debuting

0: overseas rather than at home, which is something, you know, 10 years ago you would not think about in the K-pop industry. So it really tells you how things are changing so fast today. So this also leads to domestic fans who, as I previously mentioned, they feel sidelined by the amount of activities overseas, these agencies giving more priority to overseas activities, you know, world tours. So for domestic fans, it's really becoming harder to see their favorite idols going to work at a broadcast station, which was a norm back in the days. So, you know, fans would line up in front of broadcast stations to catch glimpses of their favorite idols walking by. They would wave to them, take pictures. And it's also led to less fan signing events and other fan events in South Korea. And so today what you have is some of these major groups, you know, they'll be dominating charts overseas, like they'll be dominating the Billboard charts, but at home they won't necessarily be considered like a national group. They'll have less, I guess, popularity, if you can say, at home than abroad. And I think a really good example of the distinction between the effects of having more overseas activities for these top idols is that you can see with Blackpink's recent 10th year anniversary, a lot of the Blinks, their global fan base, they were very disappointed and they were very critical of how Blackpink and YG Entertainment didn't really put too much focus on their 10th year anniversary, which is a very big milestone in the K-pop industry. Something that, you know, some groups that will go on world tours, they will open concerts just because of the 10th anniversary, but Blackpink, they really didn't even post that much content on their social media accounts. And after, you know, they received this kind of backlash from their fan base, the four members of Blackpink, they didn't make time to come together in Korea, but I think only for a day. And after that, after their event with fans, they, you know, went back overseas because, you know, all four members, they're global superstars now, so they have so many promotions and activities abroad. You know, their schedule is very limited, so it really tells you the state of the K-pop industry for these top groups, and and how they're really at no choice of, you know, choosing between going overseas and promoting more at home.
1: Right. Then perhaps because of that particular reality, Chloe, several major K-pop groups are now reportedly giving priority to domestic fan clubs for concert ticketing. This, of course, in itself has triggered quite a bit of debate. Could you tell us more?
2: Yeah, so DID's, for example, recently Stray Kids for their next concert in Korea, so obviously speaking about the Korean concerts, they decided that the first day would be only ticketing for the Korean based fan club, and on the next day the international fan club would be able to also access the ticketing events. So the idea behind that is mostly to find a way to fight against scalpers. So the people will buy a lot of tickets, great numbers of tickets, and once the event is sold out, they are able, because people still are in demand, they are able to sell those tickets at quite a higher price. So there's been quite a lot of elements that have been put in place by the government itself, by the labels as well, by the sailing, like ticketing agency, to try to avoid the scalpers. But so this is one of the idea there, would be to make sure that if you are in Korea able to buy for yourself and showing your identity, then you can't be buying it and selling it to someone else. The problem is that to do that for international fans, when you're buying something in Korea on Korean website, you need to prove your identity, and that goes through having a Korean phone number where you can receive a short message to be able to get a specific code showing that it's you. The problem is if you don't live in Korea or if you don't have a Korean phone number, then you're left out, and that's what the foreign fans, so the people, not especially foreigners living here in Korea, but foreign fans outside internationally, are saying, that it's kind of a discrimination for them, because among the people who want to go to the concert, there's not only people who live in Korea, there's also people who would come to Korea for the event itself. And we saw it, for example, with the BTS comeback and the different concert that they did. We had a lot of international fans coming to Korea, especially for those dates, and then staying for tourism as well.
1: Right. David, moving forward, after BTS announced a Grammy boycott, the Recording Academy reportedly signaled a possible review of the Asian pop category. I wonder, what's your takeaway from this event?
0: Yes, so earlier this week, CEO Harvey Mason Jr., he's the CEO of the Recording Academy, which hosts the Grammy Awards annually. He said that he's talked with his stakeholders, and that they came to a conclusion that a lot of these artists that they talk to a lot of the representatives of the Asian market in South Korea and Japan and in China for 2 weeks, and on and on. And they heard that a lot of these representatives, they felt misrepresented by the creation of the category Best Asian Pop Music Performance. And one of the big criticisms of the Grammys over the years is that it has today it has 100 categories for its categories that award these musicians, as we know, BTS they went online, they went public and said that they were not going to submit any music to the Grammys this year. So it really seems like, as you mentioned, the Grammys is a bit kind of backtracking due to the overwhelming public consensus that, yes, they did maybe make a mistake in creating this category, which really clumps all of these Asian artists into this one category. From my perspective, I really see BTS cementing themselves as the leader of K-pop, maybe even the wider region of Asian music. I think really BTS said that they're taking charge and they're standing up for what's something that they believe, and that many other musicians see eye to eye. But I think what really took me, what I really noticed from this case is that it's just BTS's ability to start these social discussions, these debates, and I really think they're unmatched, in the world for their ability to do this as musicians. Their boycott did not only gain support from fellow K-pop groups and agencies, but even artists and groups from subgenres like hip hop, rock, Latin music, who have also felt sidelined by the Grammys in the past, they also chimed in the conversation. They also agreed that the Grammys should do better, in categorizing and organizing their award show, which is arguably the most influential event for music today. So as we all know, the global fan base of BTS, the ARMY, they're really known to be activists in these social situations. They were activists, they played a part in the Black Lives Matter movement, they made considerable aid during the COVID pandemic, they support global mental health programs, and they were rushing to the aid of the Australian brushfire recovery. Regardless of the intentions of the Grammys, I know that they came out and said that we really wanted to push diversity for the musicians around the world. But I really think, and I think they also realized that they may have made a mistake with the creation of the category. Like I said, it's a little bit too broad to clump all these regions and all these musicians into this one group. Maybe there would have been less controversy if they just made a category for K-pop itself, as some of the other major American music shows like the MTV Music Awards and the American Music Awards does. And I know that it may be a little bit too late for BTS to maybe submit their music again, or for the Grammys to take back on their category, as the submissions to submit is this Friday. But even without a historic win at the Grammys, I think BTS really walks away with a big victory for themselves as a K-pop group. For one, they stood up against the Grammys, which really these global musicians like Drake and The Weeknd have done in the past, kind of cementing BTS in the same level. They really prove that they don't really need awards for publicity. You know, they've got more publicity from this, from maybe even, you know, topping the Billboard charts. And they really showed their influence to the world. And I think BTS, they're the winners of this debate.
1: Right, indeed, then. Meanwhile, Chloe, the success of the Korean Wave is inspiring cultural policies around the world. What aspects of Korea's cultural policy do you suppose are drawing international attention?
2: So I would say it's mostly obviously the government element of it that's the most inspiring for all the countries, especially the way South Korea government is trying to transform K-culture into one of the national economic engines. So the idea is, I've been covering it, for example, for France 24 on K-pop Demon Hunter, the video, like the movie from Netflix, or the BTS comeback as well. We know that those success stories are bringing in tourists and they're bringing in money as well, because people come to visit, they come to buy, or even abroad. The ALU is just being amplified by this kind of elements. And so the goal from the South Korean government will be to attract 40 million annual visitors, foreigners. Currently, they are expecting 23 million people this year, and this is a specific year because of the BTS comeback. So, you know, this is quite an ambitious goal. All they want to do that is a different thing. So they want to develop some new infrastructures, for example, big stadiums where you could go see only K-pop concerts, where the elements would be made so that you can have a very big crowd in the best decorum possible to be able to get the best music out of it. And also financial support. So, for example, they are making a fund for 10 small, like small and mid-sized agency for K-pop that would be helped through the government through getting loans, for example, or help through intellectual property, because obviously when you want to go global and you want to go abroad, you need to be protecting well your intellectual property. And the other thing that's also been seen and talked about quite a lot, I think, is the choice to draw strengths from cultural elements. This is also interesting for a lot of countries that also have their own strong cultural elements, and they want to show them so that you don't only have Hollywood against the rest of the world. So this is, for example, the case again with BTS and their album called Arirang, or K-pop Demon Hunter, even though it was done through an Canadian studio, there were still a lot of Korean elements, and we can see it with, for example, the goods at the National Museum now are selling out so quickly because people have an interest now for Korean culture even more than before, and this is something that could be very interesting to other countries.
1: Right, indeed. I'm afraid that's all the time we have. Chloe, as always, thank you so much for your time and your thoughts.
2: Thank you.
1: David, thank you very much for your insights.
0: It's great to be here.
1: Right then, as K-culture continues to evolve, the question now is how Korea's cultural influence across the globe, of course, will shape its next chapter. Thank you for watching.

It feels a bit off. You might even wonder if it was made incorrectly. Let's take a closer look. Its nose is naturally lifted. The ears are laid back, and it roars with its mouth open down to the finely detailed fangs. The beard flows back, and details around the eyes, mouth, tail, and feet are rendered using the incision technique, bringing the piece vividly to life. On top of the lid, seated at a slight angle, the creature is a lion. In Buddhism, lions are regarded as mystical guardians of truth. And during the Goryeo dynasty, many Celadon works were crafted in the form of lions. Though lions are seen as brave and powerful, this one feels endearingly cute, but no less significant. The smoke rising from the burner passes through the holes in the lid and slowly escapes into the air through the lion's mouth. As for the lid, an additional tier was raised on top, carefully placing the lion above it, while the body of the burner is adorned with expansive cloud motifs. What truly makes this incense burner shine is that subtle twist in perspective. Rather than centered, it's set slightly off to one side, gently breaking away from the conventional idea of a perfect symmetry. Small yet confident, off-center yet beautiful. The essence of Goryeo Celadon defying convention. Shall we be drawn into the quiet charm of this piece, whose imperfection creates its own perfection?

0: Ideas ahead of their time have shaped a better world. A man who believed that culture could bring peace to the world. Kim Koo. The one thing I seek in infinite quantity is the power of a highly developed culture. This is because the power of culture brings happiness and meaning to our lives, and by extension, to the lives of others. My wish, culture of peace. 150th anniversary of the birth of Kim Koo.
1: Korea Initiative. The future is already in motion. Intelligence redesigns reality. Life expands beyond limits. Culture moves the world. Our vision reaches into the infinite. Together, we will go even further. The K Initiative.

0: Hi, we're Stella Honeymoon, an all-women punk band from Seoul, South Korea. We're somewhere in the world where we haven't been before. Please give us a call. We'd love to play a show in your country or city.
1: 네, 여기까지 하면 될 것 같아요.
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1: 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I'm eating this right now. Let's go. 할머니. I can't shiggle.
3: 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The future is already in motion. 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The K Initiative.

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Beyond the Olympic stage, passion comes alive. 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Every day, we write a new chapter of harmony. The spirit of Korea meets the boundless energy of K-pop. No longer just a sport, Taekwondo has become a driving force of K-culture, sharing Korea's spirit and style with the world. Kicks in rhythm, precision in every beat. Through the powerful movements of Taekwondo, we become one. Taekwondo, humanity's most dynamic icon, continues to prove its limitless potential to the world. Where curious footsteps pause, the vibrant spirit of Taekwondo fills the air. Inner strength, respect for others. Now a familiar part of everyday life, Taekwondo has become a celebration shared worldwide. A beautiful culture united through Ye, the spirit of respect. Connecting heart to heart. This is the world Taekwondo creates. We now strive to safeguard Taekwondo's community training culture as a treasured heritage for all humanity. The pride of Korea, Taekwondo.

0: 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But if you're staying over 3 hours, how about ordering another drink or dessert? Step 4. Last bite standing. There's a mysterious custom in Korea. The last bite standing. When there's about one bite left of that cake, nobody will go for it. You might be tempted, but don't be hasty. Right before you get up, take the last piece, saying that you simply can't waste food, or just leave it. It will save a few calories. Did you survive at the cafe? Did someone behind the counter catch your eye? Go for the same drink every single day.
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3: Alexa uses the new Korean expressions she learns as fast as she learns them. When moving from low to high or bottom to top, we say 올라가다. On the other hand, when moving from high to low or top to bottom, we say 내려가다. But if you look it up in the dictionary, you'll find another meaning. Aside from the capital Seoul, everywhere else is called 지방, something like the provinces in English. A dictionary search of 올라가다 will show it also means going up from the provinces to Seoul. In the same way, 내려가다 means going down, as in going from Seoul down to the provinces. That's why from Seoul Station, the departing trains read 하행선, which means 내려가다 or going down, while the trains arriving to Seoul Station are called the 상행선 or going up lines. That's why people leaving Seoul say 서울에서 내려가요. Or they mention where they are going, Busan, for example, and say 부산으로 내려가요. On the other hand, when people go from Busan to Seoul, they say 부산에서 올라가요 or 서울로 올라가요. But if you were talking about someone from Busan coming up to Seoul, you would say 부산에서 올라와요. And of course, when someone says they're coming down from Seoul, they say 서울에서 내려와요. 올라가요, 내려가요, 올라와요, 내려와요. It might be a bit confusing right now, but if you keep practicing, you'll get used to it in no time. Another thing, if you were planning on doing one thing, but then stop to do something else, you use 이러다가. Like Alexa, if you were about to go home but didn't end up going, you can say 집에 가려다가 안 갔어요. How about looking at another example? If you mean to call someone but you didn't, you would say 전화를 하려다가 안 했어요. Seoul Station is Korea's largest station. It acts as a central hub connecting all city subway lines and nationwide trains, serving more than 300,000 people per day. Let's hear the correct pronunciation by listening to our main characters again.
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3: 서울로 7017 is amazing. Originally an overpass built in 1970 and nearly demolished for safety reasons. It was transformed into a pedestrian walkway in 2017. 서울로 7017 also conveniently connects to 남대문 Market, 명동, and 남산. 서울로 7017 offers amenities and rest areas, making it a pleasant place for a stroll. Taking in the flowers, the trees, and the heat of the day, Alexa feels the time fly by. To indicate the passage of time with regard to something you're doing, use 은지, 이, or 가 되다. If you want to say it's been a week since you arrived in Korea, like Alexa, say 한국에 온 지 일주일이 되었어요. Also, Sung Jun mentioned it's been over 50 years since the overpass was built by saying 이 차도가 만들어진 지 50년이 넘었어요. Now, let's learn how to say when something happens and continues to happen into the present. Alexa's friend arrived at Seoul Station, right? To say that he arrived at Seoul Station and is still there right now, you say 친구가 서울역에 와 있어요. If someone is hospitalized and remains in that condition, you say 병원에 입원해 있어요. If you sit down and stay seated, say 의자에 앉아 있어요. Another thing, when you want to express that someone else wants to do something, you add 고 싶어 하다. If your friend wants to visit 명동, you can say 친구가 명동에 가고 싶어 해요. What a coincidence that Sung Jun and Hyojin both knew Alexa, but were already friends. Let's practice the expressions we learned by listening to our main characters again.
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0: is drawing more fans from all over the world. Local consumer prices continue to hover at the 2% since rate in April. Turning to robots to allow the visually impaired the chance to better indulge in cultural experiences, like the number of hybrid cars are registered in South Korea has surpassed 2 million with this locally developed Yuri rocket.
1: For thousands of years, one breath has endured. More than a martial art, it is the Korean way of life. Taekwondo, connecting the world. Smarter than ever, Taekwondo leaps toward a new future, connecting the world through a single movement. The spirit of Korea meets the boundless energy of K-pop. No longer just a sport, Taekwondo is at the heart of K-culture, bringing Korea's spirit to the world. A beautiful culture, connecting heart to heart. We now strive to safeguard Taekwondo's community training culture as a treasured heritage for all humanity. The pride of Korea, Taekwondo.
2: Ideas ahead of their time have shaped a better world. A man who believed that culture could bring peace to the world. Kim Koo. The one thing I seek in infinite quantity is the power of a highly developed culture. This is because the power of culture brings happiness and meaning to our lives, and by extension, to the lives of others. My wish. Culture of Peace. 150th anniversary of the birth of Kim Koo.

0: U.S. President Donald Trump is reportedly pushing for a summit with North Korean leader Kim Jong-un before the end of the year, with a possible meeting on the sidelines of the APEC summit in China this November. South Korea and the United States will wrap up their annual Urji Freedom Shield exercise on Friday, nearly a week earlier than planned, following U.S. President Donald Trump's directive to scale back the drills, with some joint field training also set to be reduced. And China's top diplomat Wang Yi is here in Seoul for the first time in 5 years, raising hopes that Beijing could help bring North Korea back to the negotiating table. We begin with a growing speculation over a possible Trump-Kim summit. U.S. President Donald Trump is reportedly seeking a face-to-face meeting with North Korean leader Kim Jong-un before the year is out, with November's APEC summit in China emerging as a possible venue. Our Kim Do-yeon searches off.
1: U.S. President Donald Trump has ordered a cutback of joint military drills with South Korea, aiming to open a diplomatic channel with Pyongyang. The Wall Street Journal reports Trump wants to meet Kim Jong-un during his trip to China for the APEC summit this November. Despite Washington's overtures, the Kim Jong-un regime has remained mostly silent, using state media instead to continue to denounce the ongoing RK-US joint military exercise, Urji Freedom Shield. South Korea's Unification Ministry assesses direct engagement remains viable.
2: Kim Jong-un stated that if Washington drops its hostile policy, there is no reason they cannot get along. With President Trump scaling back exercises, recognizing the regime as a negotiating partner could lead to resumed dialogue.
1: Analysts warn reviving talks will prove far tougher than during Trump's first term. The Kim Jong-un regime has since codified its nuclear status into law.
3: Pyongyang now approaches talks as a declared nuclear state, demanding concessions far beyond past symbolic freezes.
1: Deepening ties with Moscow and Beijing offer the regime short-term relief, but fall short of replacing global markets. Comprehensive international sanctions remain the primary pressure point capable of pulling Pyongyang back to the table.
3: More importantly, to attract actual investment, which requires sanctions against the regime to be eased, U.S.-North Korea relations must improve.
1: Analysts see Trump's push as a bid for a quick diplomatic victory amid prolonged tensions in Iran, with the midterm elections coming up in November. Also something Pyongyang would consider in terms of Trump's intentions. Seoul, however, hopes the move can break a years-long deadlock.
2: We hope this development leads to meaningful U.S.-North Korea dialogue and expands into broader improvements in inter-Korean relations.
1: The question now is how far Washington is willing to reach to bring Pyongyang back to the table, and whether Seoul is able to seize the opportunity. Kim Do-yeon, Arirang News.
0: As our Kim Do-yeon just reported, President Trump appears to be stepping up his overtures to Kim Jong-un, with Seoul and Washington cutting their annual joint military drill short by nearly a week. Our defense correspondent Park Kwon-woo reports.
4: The annual Urji Freedom Shield exercise, one of the two major ROK-US joint military exercises, has officially been cut roughly in half. South Korea's Joint Chiefs of Staff said Wednesday that this year's exercise will now end this Friday instead of the originally scheduled

0: August 27th at Washington's request.
1: We are making some adjustments to the duration and scale of the exercise. We'll continue discussions on various measures to achieve the objectives of the exercise and maintain a strong combined defense posture.
0: The U.S. Department of War also confirmed the adjustments, saying the changes preserve essential readiness and training objectives with no degradation to U.S. training objectives. Under the revised plan, the command post exercise, which uses war game simulations, will now end after the defensively focused first phase. The second phase, which targets counteroffensive operations, will be cut entirely. An additional 14 combined field training exercises scheduled during UFS will also be scaled back. The decision comes just 2 days after U.S. President Donald Trump asked Secretary of War Pete Hegseth to scale back the exercise, citing his very good relationship with the North Korean leader and criticizing Seoul for what he described as a lack of support with the ongoing Iranian conflict. On Wednesday, Foreign Minister Choi Yun said that a message to scale back exercises had not been conveyed to officials in either country, and that he doesn't view the move as a unilateral decision by the U.S. He also added that Defense Minister An Kyu-baek has been in close contact with Washington since Trump's remarks. The comments come amid speculation that U.S. Forces Korea Commander General Xavier Brunson's visit to South Korea's Defense Ministry on Tuesday may have been related to discussions over the exercise. Questions have also emerged over whether the shortened exercise could affect the allies' efforts to transfer wartime operational control. Cho dismissed such concerns, saying that since the reduction came at Washington's request, he doesn't expect it to be used as grounds for delaying the transfer. Defense Minister An also said Wednesday the adjustment would not affect the joint assessment required for the OPCON transfer, as that process takes place during the first phase of UFS, which remains unchanged. Park Geun-woo, Arirang News.
2: And Chinese Foreign Minister Wang Yi is in Seoul for talks with Foreign Minister Zhu Hyun with North Korea. An effort to improve strained bilateral ties expected to dominate the discussions. Our correspondent Oh Soo-young is at the Foreign Ministry, where the Chinese diplomat arrived earlier this morning. Soo-young, what is the latest?
3: Good evening, Tommy. Foreign Minister Zhu Hyun and his Chinese counterpart Wang Yi have convened here at the Foreign Ministry in Seoul and are believed to have had a dinner following their meeting. Now, it's Wang Yi's first time to see Foreign Minister Zhu Hyun in 11 months following their previous meeting in Beijing last September. And it also marks the first time in five years that the Chinese diplomat visits Seoul. And now we are just hearing that the Chinese diplomat has left the building. And as he walked out, he responded to some reporters' questions, emphasizing the importance of restoring Korea and China's ties, and saying that since the Lee Jae-myung administration took office, improvement has been made in those bilateral relations. But first of all, before we get a fuller picture of what the two diplomats have to say, let's take a listen to what they said to each other as they began their meeting.
4: We've been working closely to implement the full restoration of Korea-China relations in ways that bring tangible benefits to people in both countries. Today's meeting is an opportunity to review the progress made so far.
5: As the minister said, we will mark the 34th anniversary of diplomatic ties in a few days. China will work with Korea, remain true to our original aspirations, and move with the times to take the strategic cooperative partnership to a new level and chart a new vision for the relationship.
3: The Foreign Ministry has said that the two diplomats would be discussing bilateral ties to the Korean Peninsula, among other regional and global issues. But at this point, it's still unclear what they really had to say and what kind of agenda was on the table. So we might have to wait a little longer for a readout.
2: Right, Soo-young, this is the first day of Wang Yi's two-day visit to Seoul. Now, what are we expecting or watching for these talks and also the upcoming day tomorrow?
3: Well, the biggest media attention has very much been on the topic of North Korea, whether China can help create an opening for dialogue with the regime. And of course, the timing couldn't be better because, as you remember, President Lee Jae-myung last Saturday mentioned the need for a peace regime aimed at instilling a a peaceful state of being on the peninsula to replace the 1953 armistice that halted the Korean War but never formally ended it. And U.S. President Donald Trump, he's ordered the allies to substantially scale back their joint military exercises while reportedly pushing for another meeting with Kim Jong-un as early as this autumn. Now, Seoul has long wanted Beijing to play a role and use its leverage over Pyongyang, but experts have said that China currently has very little reason to do so.
1: In wanting to maintain some form of trilateral alignment among North Korea, China, and Russia, this is not necessarily disadvantageous for China in building a front against the U.S. Thus, China has no reason to step in directly and try to persuade North Korea.
3: And as he left just moments ago, Foreign Minister Wang, he did say that the U.S. needs to change its hostile policy towards North Korea when he was answering reporters' questions. Now, that leads to another point that we'll be looking at, how the two sides describe North Korea's nuclear program. When Chuan Wang met in Beijing last September, discussion of North Korea's denuclearization was omitted from China's account of the meeting, while Seoul clearly raised the issue. So once we get the readouts, we'll be comparing not only what the two sides said, but very much what was left unsaid. And there then is the fundamental question of whether we're going to see tangible moves to improve Korea-China relations, as Seoul very much remains a staunch U.S. treaty ally. Over the past decade, clear fault lines have emerged amid deepening U.S.-China competition over semiconductors and artificial intelligence, supply chains, and also the issue of Taiwan. Still, Seoul and Beijing have at least voiced their desire to reset ties since the leaders met at last year's APEC summit in Korea, followed by President Yi's state visit to Beijing in January. Now, Seoul has said that the foreign ministers' talks tonight would assess the progress made in that regard in restoring bilateral ties ahead of this year's APEC in China's Shenzhen in November. And with Chinese President Xi Jinping expected to visit Washington, D.C. next month, Seoul might be hoping for some improvements in regional dynamics, at the very least some traction on engaging North Korea. But first, of course, we have to see what comes out of tonight's talks and, of course, Wang's meetings with President Yi and National Security Advisor Wei Zonglag on Thursday. Back to you, Tammy.
2: All righty. Thank you, Xiang, for keeping us updated. And in other news, Hanwha Aerospace has been chosen as the provider of K-9 mobile howitzers for the U.S. Army. The company signed an agreement with the U.S. Army on Tuesday, marking a milestone for the K-defense industry. Our Hong Seo-jung tells us more.
6: Hanwha Defense USA, a subsidiary of Hanwha Aerospace, has entered the U.S. defense market for the first time after signing a deal with the U.S. Army on Tuesday. As the sole supplier under the deal, the company will provide K-9 wheeled self-propelled howitzer prototypes for the U.S. Army's Mobile Tactical Cannon program. The deal has a cumulative value of $262.9 million, with the option to include 12 more systems on top of the original 6 prototypes. According to the U.S. Army, the system is expected to replace M777 towed artillery in select units once it passes soldier testing and is fit to field. While the exact procurement number has yet to be confirmed, industry estimates suggest that the potential production requirement could reach around 500 systems worth nearly $7.15 billion. Hanwha Aerospace won the deal for the U.S. Army's artillery modernization amid intense competition from U.S. defense firm Anduril Industries, Germany's Rheinmetall, and Britain's BAE Systems, among others. Before the system moves into full-scale fielding, its performance will be evaluated based on its effectiveness, reliability, and supportability under realistic combat conditions. The significance of the contract lies in the successful partnership between the government and the private sector. Hanwha said government support and swift negotiations continued throughout the entire process, all the way until it secured the contract. The contract marks the fruition of a two-generation effort by Hanwha Group Chairman Kim Seung-yeon and his eldest son, Executive Vice Chairman Kim Dong-kwan. Hanwha Aerospace's push to enter the U.S. defense market dates back to 2017, when the company participated in the Association of the United States Army's annual conference in Washington, D.C. After identifying the U.S. Army's mobile tactical cannon business in its 2024 budget plan, the company began developing the K-9 MH that same year. Hanwha Aerospace is accelerating its localization efforts by signing a 3-year lease for manufacturing facilities in Alabama, strengthening its presence in the local supply chain and paving the way to become a long-term partner in the U.S. Army's artillery modernization efforts. Hong Sajeong,

0: 101 mark against the US dollar. This is the lowest level here when it hit 1,397.51. After climbing past the 1,501 mark earlier this year to peak at over 1,545 won in late June, the exchange rate has reversed course on Wednesday, tumbling back down to 1,397.71. The main driver behind the won's strength is fading expectations of a Fed rate hike in September. Recent U.S. economic indicators, including retail sales, the consumer price index, and the producer price index, all missed market expectations, easing inflation fears. Local supply and demand conditions also played a key role. Local exporters, especially major chipmakers, have shifted strategies from selling U.S. dollars at month-end to offloading them on a continuous basis. In addition, dollar inflows from major events such as SK Hynix's $26.5 billion U.S. dollar ADR issuance and corporate tax payments have boosted foreign currency liquidity in the market. However, market experts point out that these downward pressures on the exchange rate may only be temporary.
1: Considering interest rate differentials and the expansion of overall money supply over a 2 to 3 year period, the proper exchange rate should be higher. Key fundamentals like interest rate gaps and inflation matter, but factors such as Korean company investments in the U.S. and major corporate ADR issuances are temporary drivers.
0: Analysts expect the exchange rate to remain in the upper 1,300 to low 1,401 range through the end of the year, supported by solid economic fundamentals and potential foreign exchange market interventions by U.S. and Japanese authorities. However, escalating tensions in the Middle East remained a major risk factor, as prolonged conflict could drive demand back toward the U.S. dollar as a safe asset. Baek Joo-hee, Arirang News.
2: Korea's economy is expected to sustain solid growth momentum throughout this year and the next, as the country's economic growth forecasts have risen from previous estimates. Lee Joo-yeon reports.
3: Korea's state-run think tank, the Korea Development Institute, has upgraded the country's GDP growth outlook for the rest of this year and next year. According to a report released by the KDI on Wednesday, it raised Korea's GDP growth forecast for this year to 3.2%, up 0.7 percentage points from the previous estimate in May. The institute also upgraded next year's growth outlook by 0.5 percentage points compared to its previous estimate. A KDI official explained that the upward revision was driven by expectations that the current semiconductor rally will persist. Exports and facility investments have shown strong momentum so far this year, and this positive trend is expected to continue on the back of sustained global AI investments. The growth outlook for goods exports this year was upgraded to 8.7% this year, higher than its May forecast. Likewise, the growth outlook for facility investments was also raised to 7.9% this year, led by global AI infrastructure expansion. In light of this economic development, the current account balance is projected to record an unprecedentedly large surplus. Driven by surging semiconductor prices, the KDI expects a current account surplus of around 360 billion U.S. dollars for both this year and the next. However, because Korea's economy relies heavily on global chip demand, experts warn that future fluctuations in the semiconductor market could trigger greater volatility.
1: The problem is that semiconductors account for 39% of our total exports, and exports represent 41% of our GDP. If the growth in semiconductor exports slows down, then the growth rate of our total exports could also slow down, ultimately lowering our economic growth rate.
3: Because Korea's growth has been heavily concentrated in the semiconductor sector, which has a low employment inducement effect, the KDI report also highlighted that the high growth rate has not translated into a clear improvement in the labor market. Therefore, despite the strong overall outlook, the report projects household-level economy indicators such as private consumption and employment to show only modest gains. Lee Joo-yeon, Arirang News.
2: And Korea is laying out its roadmap for future economic growth, aiming to position itself as a major global financial and artificial

0: Artificial Intelligence Hub. To discuss these goals, Deputy Prime Minister Gu Yun-chul sat down with the chairman of the American Chamber of Commerce here in Korea. Park Chun-an reports.
1: Korea's Deputy Prime Minister and Minister of Finance and Economy, Gu Yun-chul, says now is the time for the world to pay attention to the Korean economy, especially as the AI era unfolds.
2: Korea has strong capabilities across the entire AI ecosystem, from infrastructure and chips to world-class manufacturing, industry know-how, and a wealth of real-world data. The U.S. is also Korea's most important partner in AI. By combining the ideas of American companies and their business experience with Korea's capabilities and commercializing them here before taking them to global markets, I believe we can make the global economy more efficient.
1: This comment came when Gu attended a special luncheon hosted by the American Chamber of Commerce in Korea, where Gu and AmCham Chairman James Kim discussed Korea's vision for long-term growth. Wednesday's discussion focused on strengthening Korea's position as a global financial hub, implementing bilateral strategic investments, and expanding AI cooperation. During his remarks, Gu outlined the government's 3-4-5 vision, where Korea aims to reach a 3% potential growth rate, position itself as one of the world's top four exporters, and achieve a per capita income of $50,000. He also highlighted capital market advancement tools, such as easing foreign exchange regulations and transitioning to 24-hour foreign exchange market operations. AmCham CEO James Kim welcomed the government's commitment. He noted that the strong AI momentum from tech giants like Samsung Electronics and SK Hynix gives Korea a unique opportunity to solidify its position as a major investment hub and expand bilateral ties.
3: So as we commemorate the 250th anniversary of America's founding this year, there is no better time now to look ahead to the next chapter of the U.S.-Korea partnership, one defined not only by our security alliance, but increasingly by investment, innovation, technology, and public-private collaboration.
1: Minister Gu also noted he prefers calling AmCham member companies CoreCham, emphasizing that American companies operating and investing here should be treated equally as Korean firms. He added that the government deeply appreciates their contributions and will do its best to maintain close communication and cooperation. Park Chun-an, Arirang News.
0: In other news, Iran's armed forces chief has warned Gulf neighbors not to help the United States. Meanwhile, U.S. President Donald Trump says no talks are happening with Iran. Kim So-young has the latest.
4: Iran's armed forces have issued a warning to Gulf countries against assisting the U.S. military. Chief of Staff Ali Abdullah says any Gulf state that lets Washington use its territory or even quietly refuels U.S. aircraft will not escape their notice, saying nothing is hidden from their eyes. His posts on X were direct. Assistance to what he called an aggressive U.S. military effort will be treated as taking part in it. The Financial Times says this is a clear signal that this conflict could widen beyond Iran's own borders, and reports suggest that Tehran has even weighed hitting American assets in Europe if the war escalates further. On the diplomatic front, there's no movement at all. President Trump posted Monday that there are no talks or conversations going on or scheduled with Iran, reaffirming that the U.S. naval blockade on Iran remains fully in place, even sharing a map marking the Strait of Hormuz as, in his word, new U.S. territory. Tehran isn't backing down either. Parliament Speaker Mohammad Bagar Ghalibaf laid out Tehran's own conditions for reopening the strait.
5: And let me make it clear, until America implements its commitments under the Memorandum of Understanding, including lifting the blockade on the release of frozen assets, lifting the oil sanctions, ending threats and military operations on all fronts, and other conditions that America has agreed to under the understanding, the strait will not be reopened.
4: With neither side blinking, some in the American press say the fallout is landing in an unexpected place. Axios reported that South Korea has become what the outlet calls a surprising target of Trump's frustration after the president ordered a scale back of joint U.S.-Korea military exercise. Kim So-young, Arirang News.

The weather has turned hot and muggy again. With the heat making a comeback, heatwave advisories have now been expanded to many parts of the country. Tropical night advisories are also in effect for parts of the southern regions. So make sure to stay hydrated and find ways to keep cool throughout the day and night. As daytime temperatures climb, the atmosphere is becoming increasingly unstable. Tomorrow, showers will move through southern Gyeonggi-do, Chungcheong-do provinces and the southern parts of the country. In terms of how much rain, 5 to 60 millimeters are expected. Tomorrow, Seoul will start the day at 24 degrees Celsius, Daejeon 23 and Busan 25 degrees. Then by the afternoon, Seoul, Daegu and Gwangju will all soar to 33 degrees. Rain is on the way for the central areas from Friday evening into Saturday morning. Now here's a look at the weather around the world.

0: That is all we have for tonight. I'm Kim Dami. From all of us here at Arirang, thanks for watching and good night.
1: For thousands of years, one breath has endured. More than a martial art, it is the Korean way of life. Taekwondo, connecting the world. Smarter than ever, Taekwondo leaps toward a new future, connecting the world through a single movement. The spirit of Korea meets the boundless energy of K-pop. No longer just a sport, Taekwondo is at the heart of K-culture, bringing Korea's spirit to the world. A beautiful culture, connecting heart to heart. We now strive to safeguard Taekwondo's community training culture as a treasured heritage for all humanity. The pride of Korea, Taekwondo.

It's time for today's news, the Daily Report. From current developments in Korea to various stories from around the globe, we highlight the context of major issues with a balanced analysis and on-the-ground reporting. Keep up to date with today's headlines on The Daily Report. All about K-culture at a glance. K-culture minutes. Experience the latest trends. K-now. Meet those who are making an impact. K-people. Immerse yourself in the world of Korean cinema. K-story. And watch unforgettable performances. K-stage. Discover the rich original charm of K-culture. The art of

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0: Simply K-pop, bringing artists and fans together through music. A festival of captivating performances and live sounds. Dive into the real rhythm of K-pop that's taken the world by storm. A weekly show that connects the world on one stage, Simply K-pop.
2: Held its first debate over the weekend. The
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4: Boosting Korea's ties with its global partners on the sidelines of the status quo summit.
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6: Arirang.
7: When did it all begin? 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Innovative technologies come together to unfold a new future, building a better tomorrow. 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JDC.

0: Welcome to Within the Frame, where we bring the most pressing issues across the globe into focus. I'm Kim Mogen. The Trump administration is stepping up its immigration crackdown, and the impact is being felt far beyond undocumented migrants. The State Department says more than 175,000 visas have been revoked since President Trump returned to office, mostly over criminal activity, but also in cases involving birth tourism and certain political remarks. Now, at the same time, tighter screening and new visa rules are making it harder for some foreigners to enter, study, or work in the United States. So how far could these changes go, and what could they mean for Koreans heading to the U.S.? For more on this, we connect to Colleen Postle-Kavanaugh, Associate Policy Analyst at the Migration Policy Institute. A very big welcome.
1: Thank you for having me.
0: And also joining us is Lee Hyun, Dean and Professor of Law at Handong International Law School. Good to see you, Professor.
2: It's a pleasure to be on the program again.
0: So let's start a discussion first with the big picture, Ms. Postle-Kavanaugh. So what is the overall direction of President Trump's second-term immigration policy? What's the administration ultimately trying to achieve?
1: Sure. I think to start, looking back at Trump's first administration, what we noticed was that he was largely focused on the border, primarily the southern border. And the main focus there was building a border wall. And that really consumed the first administration. And there were some changes or attempts at changes to the legal immigration system, but it wasn't as impacted. The legal immigration system under the first Trump administration was actually most impacted by the COVID-19 pandemic, as opposed to some of the changes or intended changes of the first Trump administration. The scale of changes this time around, however, can best be described as a death by a thousand cuts. There are some of the large changes that we've seen, like a $100,000 fee for H-1B visas, the travel ban and processing ban for nationals of certain countries, and the unraveling of certain types of protection, like temporary protected status. But there are also those small kinds of technical changes that, on the surface, may seem minor, but they actually really throw sand in the gears of regular processing, like necessitating in-person interviews, additional background checks, pieces that make the process more arduous for people who are applying. And then simultaneously, we see this administration has targeted those with valid visas who are already within the country, like foreign students. And that creates a much more hostile atmosphere, with the sort of undercurrent being the administration really encouraging self-deportation. So the ultimate goal really seems to be an overall lower levels of immigration to the United States, not just focused on irregular immigration or immigration at borders, but to the entirety of the system, people who are coming on valid visas to work, to study, or to travel. And so we see this as sort of an expansion of some of the attempts of the first administration to really get at other areas of our legal immigration system.
0: Right, so quite a bold gesture we're seeing during his second term. But from a legal perspective, Professor Lee, how much power does a president have to restrict immigration, visas, and entry into the United States? And where should the limits actually be?
2: Right. Well, I mean, the core principle in sort of U.S. law regarding immigration is that basically control over who can essentially enter the country is treated like an incident to national sovereignty and closely tied to foreign affairs and national security. And so in general, the U.S. courts have given, you know, exceptional deference to the executive branch, in this case, particularly the president, when it comes to those kinds of matters, especially related to foreign affairs and national security. But in this case of sort of immigration generally, Congress has actually given authority to the president under, you know, legislative act, which is this case, the Immigration and Nationality Act, and basically has essentially given a broad range of authority to the president with respect to immigration. And so, for instance, practically what this means is the United States, and the president particularly in his administration, can exclude non-citizens who have never entered into the United States and on a broad set of standards. And this has been given a lot of deference by the courts. So in the first Trump administration, there was a case that the Supreme Court basically said, you know, a there could be a broad travel ban, and basically using the national security logic as the basis for that. But also in terms of setting visa category caps, country-specific policies like temporary protected status, asylum procedures, these are essentially treated as discretionary policy that Congress and the executive can basically adjust. But I think what you've seen this year is a set of cases, a big landmark cases related to immigration that with respect to, let's say, people seeking asylum, in the past, they could get to the border and be processed or even before getting to the border. But a recent case in the Supreme Court said that you have to sort of literally arrive in the United States. And that means that it has to be at a particular entry point, and an immigration officer then can perform an inspection for those asylum seekers. But anyone else, if before you get to the border, can't seek asylum. But also, you know, the United States Supreme Court has also said that with respect to temporary protected status for Syrian and Haitian nationals, that you basically you can get rid of those designations by the executive branch. And so I think what you're seeing here is that interplay between the courts and the administration, but also Congress, with respect to immigration policy. And that has really been, I think, at the crux of what these issues mean. But specifically, when it comes to individual rights, I think we've seen cases where, like we said, with the recent case involving birthright citizenship, that case, of course, has been upheld and said basically the administration cannot eliminate that by itself, but also due process for people physically in the United States. Habeas corpus still is in effect. So I think what we're seeing here is that struggle, I think, between individual rights, but this really is a question about those within the country versus those who are not in the country at this point.
0: Mm-hmm. So it's really about the balance between government power and individual rights right here. But now, actually, we're seeing tougher approaches already in practice. More than, like I've said, 175,000 visas have been revoked since President Trump returned to office. Ms. Putzel-Kavanaugh, what stands out to you about the scale and the scope of these revocations?
1: Sure. The pace and the scale of visa revocations has certainly increased. So to draw a comparison, one estimate says that the Biden administration revoked around 40,000 visas total over 4 years. And already the State Department is reporting 175,000 visas revoked already in this administration, you know, about a year and a half, almost 2 years

0: in. On the grounds of revocation, the Trump administration is using existing law. What's different and what makes this, I think, more intense than we've seen during past administrations is that this administration has directed extensive resources and energy to this effort. They're relying on criminal conduct, which sometimes even includes just an arrest as opposed to charges. And so sometimes someone being arrested could provoke a revetting of their visa, even if charges weren't ultimately brought. They're looking at visa overstays. They're looking at instances of fraud, other security concerns. And they've expanded the scope of what a security concern means. If we think back to last spring and the targeting of specific foreign students based on their speech concerning the conflict in Israel and Palestine. And those sorts of cases have been broadened into national security concerns. And so this sort of systematic creation of consistent revetting, greater scrutiny of records like social media, and more heavy-handed enforcement have all led to this increase. But what we've seen is that not only is there sort of this increase in the number of visas revoked, but we've also seen a stretching of the reasons that visas are revoked, but they are within existing law. But what marks this as different is sort of the resources that are allocated to this revetting.
1: Well, certainly a significant expansion in terms of both scale and scope. And that tougher screening is now extending to the online world. Professor Lee, where should the legal line be drawn between reviewing social media for national security and protecting freedom of expression?
2: Right. So I think there needs to be distinction between those who are, let's say, applying to visit the United States versus those who are currently in the United States. So when it comes to the First Amendment of the Constitution that protects free speech, if you're a foreigner and you're trying to attempt to enter the United States, you don't get those protections of the First Amendment with respect to your social media pages. If you say something, let's say, and this is largely based, let's say, on, let's say, national security concerns, and you've said something against the United States, you know, that speech is not protected by the First Amendment because you're outside the United States and you're a non-citizen. But there's another issue, though, of course, for those who are currently in the United States. And let's say you have a student visa, you're a green card holder. And then the question is, you know, can your status be revoked somehow because you've said something, let's say, that is not favorable to within the administration's viewpoint? But I mean, I think the question here goes to other issues. So when it comes to applicants, if you're applying for a visa, let's say from Korea to the United States, I mean, the United States is now, you know, putting its resources to look at those social media posts that you've posted, even those that you've sort of deleted and try to scrub, and they're going to look for things that are going to, let's say, indicate that you're potentially a threat to the security of the United States. And on those grounds, they can certainly reject your visa application. And in general, generally speaking, consular decisions made by those at the embassy with respect to visas are not reviewable by the courts. And so basically, once you've been rejected on those grounds, you can't get a court to review those decisions. But I think that some of the big questions now in the United States that presently that's been really being litigated actively is, let's say, with respect to students and, let's say, people on student visa or green card holders who are saying certain things on social media. And then the question is, can the administration go after those people and revoke their visas even though they're currently in the United States? And so that's the big question, because generally speaking, it's been a sort of a security screening view. That's the idea that, you know, if they're a threat to national security, then generally, yes, you can eject someone from the United States. However, because if you have specific viewpoints that are not popular, let's say you're critical of U.S. allies, let's say like Israel, or you participate in a protest, that's, you know, as opposed to being, you know, say you're involved in terrorism or you're involved in some kind of violence, but you express a certain viewpoint that is, let's say, disagreeable, then that's the kind of issue and that's the kind of harm which I think the courts are going to weigh. And so these are ongoing cases. And really the honest answer here is, there's not really been a clear line legally drawn between security concerns and screening versus some kind of viewpoint discrimination. And so I think that's the kind of that standards being kind of the issue that the courts are grappling with. And hopefully we'll get some sort of clarification from the courts as to whether or not visas can be revoked on those bases.
1: Right. So, Professor Lee, just to make my just to check if I've understood the situation. So the current line is quite vague, both for people who are willing to go to the United States and both for people who are already in the United States. Did I get it right?
2: Right. So when you're entering the United States, if you're trying to apply for visa, there's broad discretion to reject, right? But when it comes to people who are in the United States, there's been legal challenges as to whether or not you can be kicked out of the country because of some viewpoint discrimination. And so I think that there's the line between national security versus political views, I think, is the question that a lot of people are looking at in terms of the legal question that needs to be resolved.
1: Mm-hmm. Thank you for that clarification. So this situation is quite an important issue for international students. So from September 15th, F and J visa holders will move from duration of status to fixed periods of stay. So Ms. Puzzle-Cavanaugh, what should Korean students and researchers be most careful about right now?
0: Sure. This change is really emblematic of what I said before about sand being thrown in the gears of legal immigration. So now, as you said, F and J visa holders will have a fixed period of stay as opposed to a duration of status, which means there'll be sort of an end date on their visa. And this creates a lot of burdens. In order to stay, an F or J visa holder will need to file with USCIS, United States Citizenship and Immigration Services to extend their stay. This adds extra application burdens, potential fees, and potentially extended processing times. Or an F or J visa holder could choose to depart and seek readmission with an updated document. But that means that their readmission would be under scrutiny. And we just described many of the layers of added and new scrutiny that comes for people trying to reenter from outside the country. And so all of these new barriers really create increased administrative burdens and more opportunities for missed deadlines. And it has to be handled at a higher level than extensions previously had to be handled at. And so I think that for students and researchers, it really just means trying to, as best as possible, understand these new rules and understand the extra and added administrative burdens that come with them.
1: Right. So with this current situation, it's not really just difficult for students themselves. H-1B rules are also changing as well, we hear, including a wage-weight selection system and the disputed $100,000 fee for new overseas applicants. What could this mean for Korean professionals hoping to work in the United States, Professor Lee?
2: Right. So when it comes to this H-1B visa status, when it comes to, like, instead of a lottery where it's kind of random and basically you're lucky if you get it, now it's going to be weighted towards those who get the highest wages versus, let's say, entry level workers. So at some level, and then you mentioned the $100,000 fee, which courts have actually struck down and said you can't do that. The United States government cannot collect. So that this is being actually very much litigated. And so the government, U.S. government's trying to reimpose the $100,000 fee. So that really needs to be a wait and see approach in this question about whether that will actually be assessed and actually be collected from visa applicants. But this H-1B visa, in terms of the Korean professionals who are, let's say, trying to work in the United States, actually doesn't really affect Korean workers all that much, in the sense that a weighted system probably, I think, helps Korean workers and Korean applicants because they tend to be at the higher levels, right? Higher pay scales, highly skilled. The H-1B sort of, and this system now, as proposed by the Trump administration, and this weighted system actually discourages and makes it harder for lower level professionals from getting the visa. So if you're working for Samsung, LG, or your Hyundai, and you're a high-level engineer, you have a higher chance to get this visa. But also in the Korean context too, because of the relationship between the United States and Korea, there's been actually some effort to try to exclude Koreans from this H-1B system by having a separate sort of track for Korean professionals. But that has not made its way through Congress yet, but there's been efforts to put a legislative fix on this problem. But regardless, I mean, there's a strong pathway for Korean professionals anyway, because a lot of Korean professionals don't come under the H-1B visa status. They come under some intra-company transfer visas, an L-1, which is a different process and a different system that's not subject to the same rules and regulations of the H-1B. So in large part, I don't think this affects Korean professionals all that much, especially when it comes to people working at large corporations that are temporarily working in the United States.
1: Mm-hmm. All right. Thank you for that. Now, there's also a interesting contrast here. So immigration rules are getting tougher, but the administration has also introduced a so-called gold card for wealthy foreigners. Ms. Putzel-Kavanaugh, what does that actually tell us about who the U.S. wants to attract?
0: Right. The Trump gold card requires a really hefty upfront fee of $15,000 and a $1 million gift to the U.S. for a fast-tracked visa. And it is, you know, as you said, really emblematic of the overall tightening of immigration to the U.S. as it's unreachable by probably most of the population. And I think that by focusing on exclusively on this sort of upfront gift of being able to provide $1 million to the U.S., it also really ignores the many contributions that all types of immigrants provide and have provided to the U.S. through research in the workforce, in our schools, and in our communities. Data on the uptake of the gold card thus far indicates that it's not been broadly popular, and that may be by design. As of the spring, just 59 people had submitted a formal petition for a gold card, and there's been one approval so far. So I think that this, you know, is obviously showing that there's a level of exclusivity that this administration is trying to develop within our immigration system, and one that's based on financial contribution alone.
1: Mm-hmm. So it's not really simply about restricting immigration, but also becoming more selective as well. So now to Professor Lee for our final question. So the administration, it doesn't have the entire final say on everything, of course. The courts are also weighing in on several parts of President Trump's immigration agenda. How far can they go in limiting the president's immigration powers?
2: Well, I think there are two things to look at here. One is the sort of congressional authority under the Immigration Act that's been given to the president and given broad discretion. So when you look at the court's sort of history and recent history in terms of its decision making, I mean, the court has really given a lot of deference to the president when it comes to congressionally delegated authority with respect to immigration, right? When it comes to temporary protected status, limiting that for certain groups of people, when it comes to, for example, issues related to asylum protection and whether or not you have to be at the border, can you reject people at certain states, at certain levels with respect to their approaching the United States. So from that perspective, the court has clearly given a lot of deference. But when it comes to constitutional provisions like the 14th Amendment and the Birthright Citizenship Clause, there the court has basically held the line and said, no, the administration, you can't go outright and try to eliminate that on your own. It's constitutionally protected. And I think that's where you see the distinction in some sort of pattern emerging with respect to this current court and this current term, is that in general, the line is held when it comes to constitutional rights in terms of guarantees under the Constitution. But when it comes to, again, congressionally delegated authority under the Immigration Act, there the courts have generally been seen to be more deferential to the president and given the administration a number of different wins in that space. So I think that's where I think people are going to be viewing the court going forward, is how the court then goes about then, clarifying a lot of these issues, because these are not going to be over with, right? There's going to be more cases that are in the pipeline. I think the administration is going to test this even further by trying to push the boundaries as much as possible. But I think what we've seen is there's a line being held with respect to constitutionally guaranteed rights versus those that have been enacted by Congress. And really, in terms of real change to be had, really Congress if needs to act in terms of counteracting the president and holding them to a tighter line when it comes to immigration policy. But that's a political question that needs to be resolved in the future.
1: Right, certainly a lot to watch, especially with a lot of non-Americans living and traveling and studying in the United States. But as for now, we'll have to leave our discussion here tonight. Thank you so much for your insights, Professor Lee.
2: Thanks for having me.
1: And of course, Ms. Putzel-Kavanaugh, we really appreciate it.
0: Thank you so much.
1: And that'll be all from us on Within the Frame. Thank you for joining us, and be sure to tune in again next time as we explore the stories that matter. Until then, stay informed and engaged.

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1: Game.
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1: The future is already in motion. 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Life expands beyond limits. Culture moves the world. Our vision reaches into the infinite. Together, we will go even further.
0: The K Initiative.

0: 여러분 반갑습니다. I'm 권소화 and this is K-Culture Dive. Join us in exploring everything in Korean culture, from K-entertainment to AI news, K-culture and photos. And our Hallyu People guest we invite today is the first to earn a master's degree in K-culture and entertainment. So stay tuned for all of that, and let me say hi to our Wednesday co-host Walter Lee joining me in the studio. Hello, Walter.
1: Hello, Soa. It's great to be back. And hello to everyone joining us on K-Culture Dive today. I'm Walter Lee, here to co-host alongside Soa and bring you the latest in K-entertainment stories.
0: Okay, let's kick off with K-Enter News, Walter. Yep. Now, next month, one of the U.S.'s biggest music awards, the MTV Video Music Awards, takes place, and K-pop artists have quite a presence there.
1: They do indeed, Soa. So let's start off with BTS, who are aiming to take home a major award at the VMAs. Now, their song, Swim, received two nominations for Song of the Year and Best K-pop. Also nominated for Song of the Year is Golden from Netflix's K-pop Demon Hunters, which earlier took home Grammy and Academy Awards. That still shows its popularity. Blackpink's Lisa received the most nominations with her track Dream, which was nominated in four categories: Best Pop, Best K-pop, Best Cinematography, and Best Editing. Fellow Blackpink member Jisoo received a Best Visual Effects nomination for Eyes Closed, and also Blackpink's Jump and LCTPM Spaghetti were also nominated for Best K-pop. Alongside them, Cat's Eye was nominated for Best Choreography and Best K-pop, while Cortez received nominations for Best New Artist and Best K-pop.
0: And speaking of Cortez, we have to congratulate them on something else as well.
1: Indeed we do, Soa. So Cortez marked their first anniversary of their debut on August 18th. The members released a statement saying that they want to keep gaining a wide range of experiences while showing people great music and art, and that in the future they hope to hold tours in arenas and stadiums where they can meet even more fans. Now, quickly after their debut, Cortez attracted a lot of attention in the K-pop scene and referred themselves as Young Creator Crew, or Yonk, a title that was also made into a track on their latest album, Green Green. Their success continued to grow as the group sold out every seat for their first tour, Put Down Your Phone. And Cortez quickly emerged as one of K-pop's leading next generation acts following the success of their second mini album, Green Green, released in May. In a rare achievement for a boy group song, Red Red, the lead track off their album I just mentioned, topped major charts in domestic major charts, while Green Green reached number 3 on the Billboard 200.
0: Congratulations to Cortez. And last but not least, let's make a journey to K-film news.
1: Let's indeed. So the upcoming dark comedy and family revenge drama K-movie The Journey to Gyeongju, or Gyeongju Gihaeng, has topped advanced ticket reservations among Korean films ahead of its release, signaling strong box office prospects. Now, according to the Korean Films Council's integrated ticketing system, The Journey to Gyeongju ranked number 1 as of noon Tuesday. Media, critics, celebrities, and members of the general audience who have seen the film in advance praised its distinctive atmosphere and genre-driven entertainment. Now, The Journey to Gyeongju tells the story of a mother and her three daughters who go on a road trip to avenge the death of the mother's youngest daughter. The film has already attracted attention ahead of its release with its unusual premise of grieving family carrying out a killer revenge plot. Now, The Journey to Gyeongju will open in theaters nationwide on Wednesday, August 26th.
0: Looking forward to that, and thank you very much for those updates, Walter.
1: No worries.
0: And now, let's move on to our AI anchor, Arang, for more on the culture front. Arang.
2: Thanks, Soa. Here's your AI guide to the latest cultural headlines from Korea. Let's begin with our top story. Culture Minister Chu Hyeong met with Chungcheong Namdo Province Governor Park Soo-hyun on Tuesday to discuss regional tourism and cultural heritage. They agreed to strengthen cooperation on tourism content showcasing the province's unique attractions and discuss ministry support for preserving its religious heritage. Che stressed Chungcheong Namdo's key role in helping Korea reach its goal of attracting 30 million foreign tourists sooner. While Ba responded that the province would promote longer stays by using Baekje Air Heritage in Gongju and Buyeo for permanent nighttime performances. The ministry and the province agreed to continue close consultations. This year's Andong International Mask Dance Festival will return on September 24th, bringing masks, music and performances from across the globe. Held at venues including Andong Station, Mask Dance Park, the Old Downtown area and Habe Village. The 11-day festival will feature 28 performing groups from 24 countries. It will showcase Korea's UNESCO-listed traditional mask dance, along with mask dances, creative theater, and outdoor performances from around the world. Andong City also plans to expand programs for international visitors, including a global mask night parade and nighttime events linked to the Seonyuju Bulnori Fire Festival, to encourage longer stays. A massive 10-meter-wide LED moon sculpture, billed as Korea's largest, has begun test operations in Gangneung, Gangwon-do Province, drawing huge attention. Installed at an ecological retention basin in Jukhon-dong, the sculpture is part of the city's Moonlight Art Show tourism project, an immersive media art show set to begin next month. The show will officially launch on September 1st, which marks Gangneung Citizens' Day, and will be free to all visitors without advance reservations. That's all from me. Turning now to a quick look at more K-culture stories making headlines today.

0: Through a single photo at a time, we take a closer look at culture in Korea. This is K-Culture in Photos. 문화, it means culture. And when you hear that word, what comes to your mind? In Korea, Wednesdays are now all about culture, with Culture Day activities taking place every Wednesday. And these days, one thing that immediately comes to mind is, of course, K-culture. Just look at the scenes from KCON LA earlier this month. The venue was packed with fans from around the world coming together for K-pop performances, Korean food, beauty, and so much more. But this dream of Korea becoming a cultural powerhouse goes back much further. This year marks the 150th anniversary of the birth of Kim Gu, one of Korea's most respected independence activists and a man who believed deeply in the power of culture. To mark the anniversary, commemorative events are being held across the nation, and even a special medal has been released. From Kim Gu's dream to the global stage of K-culture today, the power of culture continues to make its mark. What happens when the history of a city comes alive after sunset? These scenes are from the Gangneung National Heritage Night, a festival that turns the city's historic streets into a lively cultural space after dark. Look at this parade against the backdrop of modern buildings. It almost feels like a scene from the Joseon Dynasty has suddenly appeared in the middle of Gangneung. And the night continues with processions, people carrying torches and even a marching traditional military band, bringing the atmosphere of the past to life. But it's not just about looking back. Drone shows, live performances, lanterns, and food markets add a modern touch to the night. Since 2016, Gangneung has been part of the National Heritage Night program, using its historic sites to help people experience and appreciate their meaning and value in new ways. And perhaps that's what makes a night like this special. Here, history is experienced, shared, and brought to life. What can the human body express without saying a single word? Here, dancers dressed in white move quietly through the darkness, each seemingly heading in a different direction. It's a glimpse of All the Worlds, a contemporary dance piece by a Korean dance company. Inspired by Shakespeare's famous words, "All the world's a stage," the piece takes the audience on a journey through space and different dimensions with powerful percussion and dramatic lighting. What makes it even more fascinating is the way the dancers move across boundaries, blending contemporary dance with street dance and Korean traditional movement. And this is part of a wider story. Korean contemporary dancers have been taking their art to stages around the world, using nothing but their bodies, bare feet, and movement to tell stories without words. Blending tradition with new forms of movement, Korean dancers are showing just how far K-dance can go. Here at the National Children's Museum, the playground takes on a whole new look. Children are meeting some rather unusual playmates, talking to AI-powered figures, taking pictures, asking questions, even writing down what they discover. And the fun doesn't stop there. One child is playing Go against AI, while an ant-shaped robot plays the drums as curious visitors watch. Technology here isn't just something to look at. It's something children can interact with and explore. There are also adorable robot dogs, soccer-playing robots, and even dancing robots putting on a show. It shows how children's play culture is changing from simply playing with toys to interacting with technology and imagining what the future might look like. Perhaps this is what a playground can look like in the AI age, a place to play, discover, and dream in completely new ways. Korea's culture keeps evolving, finding new ways to preserve what matters, spark imagination, and connect with people around the world. As interest in K-culture continues to grow around the world, a new milestone has been reached in Korean graduate education. The country's first master's degree in K-culture and entertainment has been awarded. The recipient is not Korean, but from the Philippines. We meet Abigail Jasmine Liamo, who has grown from a K-pop fan into a researcher of K-culture and now hopes to work in concert production and directing. Hello, Abigail, welcome to K-Culture Dive. 안녕하세요.
1: 네, 안녕하세요. 안녕하세요. 자스민입니다. 감사합니다.
0: Oh, 네,
1: 영광입니다.
0: 네. Perfect Korean introduction. And Abigail, okay, let's start with talking about what you have been up to and also tell us a little bit about your background. Introduce yourself a little bit to our viewers.
1: Okay, so I'm Jasmine from the Philippines, and recently I just finished my graduate master's degree in K-culture and entertainment. So I've actually, it started with me just being a K-pop fan, but as the years go by, I got that my interest in K-culture continued to grow, and now I got my degree, and recently I also concluded my thesis on K-pop concerts in the Philippines and Korea. So now I'm hoping to build a career in the concert and live entertainment industry.
0: Okay, so Abigail or Jasmine, would you like us to prefer, okay, refer to you as Jasmine. Okay, Jasmine, so you became the first person to receive a master's degree in K-culture and entertainment at Songshin Yeoja or Women's University. So tell us a bit about that department. It's very new to us, and so what kind of classes do you take there?
1: Oh, yes. So the program is actually very new. So at Songshin Women's University, we were the first to offer this course. And the program covers essentially many different facets of K-culture. So that includes K-pop, music and dance, drama, K-artist styling, and even artist management and live performances as well, and many others. So essentially, it's all about understanding K-culture, how it's made, planned, marketed, and consumed as well as an industry.
0: Mm-hmm. Wow.
2: Right. And as Soa mentioned before, you are the first person to receive a master's in this area. First of all, congratulations for making history. What was your research about exactly, and what were some key topics you explored on?
1: So my thesis was about K-pop concert consumption and concert planning strategies in Korea and the Philippines. And the main goal was to look at how fans experience or consume K-pop concerts, and also how local promoters or concert organizers organize and plan these concerts based on each market. And I

0: were flowers and you're beautiful. And after that, I became with K-culture as a whole because of the drama Dream High.
1: But you watched Arirang TV as well back in the Philippines?
0: Yes, definitely watched it many times.
1: What kind of programs do you usually watch?
0: I usually watch like the Pops in Seoul. And yeah, I think that's one of the like landmark programs when it comes to K-pop, and especially it's very well known in the Philippines as well.
1: So, what about K-culture Dive?
0: Oh yeah. Oh, okay.
2: We're young.
0: Well, maybe during that time it was, yeah.
1: But I mean, you mentioned a number of K-pop stars, like SHINee, for instance, and it kind of seems like we have the similar generation.
2: Maybe
1: we're slightly older than you, but what kind of recent K-pop artists do you listen to these days?
0: Oh, recent. Well, I try to listen to the younger generation, the newer generation K-pop, because I like seeing how these generations are different from each other and how the industry continues to evolve. But I am a carrot, so my ultimate favorite is 17.
1: Ah.
0: Yes.
1: And are they very popular in the Philippines right now?
0: Oh, yes, they are very popular in the Philippines. But also, right now, I think Cortez is very popular in the Philippines as well as NCT and Le Sserafim, Blackpink, of course, and all those big groups as well.
1: I see. Okay, Jasmine, now, in your master's thesis, you mentioned you compared K-pop concert consumption and concert planning strategies in Korea and the Philippines. So do you see any difference in the fandom culture as well?
0: So the biggest, most noticeable difference was how the audience participated in these concerts. So in Korea, the fandom culture and the concerts feel very coordinated. So fans often follow official fan chants, use official light sticks, and participate in a way that's very closely connected to the artist's image and the concert structure. But in the Philippines, we do fan chants as well, but we have a tendency to sing the entire song with the artist.
1: Oh.
0: So it feels very like one big shared sing-along experience. Mm. So I guess that's one of the clearest cultural differences that I noticed.
2: So when I also think about countries that are really interested in K-culture, or like Hallyu example, I actually first think about the Philippines, because they usually have quite a big interest in K-pop, K-dramas, etc. Why do you think K-pop or even K-culture is just so popular there?
0: I think it's because it matches many things that Filipinos really like. So good music, strong performances, all those singing, the dancing, and the emotional connection that K-pop brings as well is one of the factors that Filipinos easily connect with the genre. But I think it's also because during the early 2000s, the import of K-dramas really opened the door for Filipinos to be familiar with Korean music. And then with Sandara Park, who first debuted in the Philippines, she was really a really important bridge between the Philippines and Korean culture, because it was before she debuted in 21. Mm. So when she debuted in 21, a lot of Filipinos really supported her. Simply because she debuted in the Philippines.
1: Mm-hmm.
2: Oh, wow, I didn't know about that, and I am a fan of 21, actually.
1: Oh.
2: But, so, like we said, you started off listening to K-pop. K-pop got your interest, and then you got more involved in K-culture, becoming a researcher in the K-culture sort of industry. Now, for someone of your expertise, what would you like to share with fans of K-culture or K-pop around the world?
0: Well, I personally would like to share a K-culture that keeps the qualities that make it distinctively Korean, but of course while still being open to global audiences. I think that one of K-pop's biggest strengths is being able to connect with global audiences without losing the Korean language, the emotions, and the cultural identity that makes it so distinct. So I would really like to find that balance between keeping the K-pop or K-culture's authenticity while still being able to reach out to a lot of global fans.
1: Mm-hmm.

0: And Jasmine, to all the other K-pop fans or K-culture fans out there who might want to study in Korea, what would you like to tell them? Anything you would like to recommend, or maybe also tell them more about the program, how they can apply, something like that, maybe?
1: So I really encourage anybody who has interest in this field to really come to Korea. There's no better place to learn about it than here in Korea. And if specifically for our my degree, it was very we touched on a lot of different aspects of K-culture. So I feel like, and we also did theory with real world industry cases. Mm-hmm. So it's very good to for anybody who has interest in building a career in this field. So we usually do applications. Mm-hmm. 2 times a year. Mm-hmm. So this term has unfortunately passed, yeah. But there's spring next year, so that would be really good.
0: I think as news presenters who talk about Korean culture, it would be something for us. Actually, I'm very interested in that program, Jasmine. How about you, Walter?
2: Yeah, it sounds very interesting. And just a quick question. Yeah. You are the first person to get a master's in this area of education. Do you maybe hope to plan to go even further one day and possibly see yourself being more like becoming, I don't know, a doctorate or something else within this area?
1: Immediately, maybe I would prefer to build a career, real career experience first, but that is definitely in my mind as well, being able to pursue further if possible. Mm.
0: And now currently you are living in Korea, but if you go back to the Philippines, maybe if you do plan to go to the Philippines, how would you like to apply what you learned here in Korea?
1: So I hope to be able to use what I've learned to build deeper and more meaningful connections between both countries. I think that being able to I would like to contribute to projects that that help Korean companies or concert promoters to understand the Philippine audience more. And I hope that will become some sort of start for collaborations between Korean and Filipino artists, other creatives and researchers and all those things. Mm. Yeah.
0: Jasmine, I can't wait to see what the future holds for you, and I kind of feel like you're going to have a big responsibility in connecting the Philippines and Korea when it comes to cultural exchange. Thank you very much for sharing your story with us today.
1: Thank you so much for having me. Thank you.
0: And thank you, Walter, as always. We're going to have you back here later this week.
2: See you later.
0: Thanks for watching and your interest in everything K-culture. Please tune in again tomorrow, 2 p.m. Korea time. Keep diving.
3: Korea Initiative. The future is already in motion. Intelligence redesigns reality. Life expands beyond limits. Culture moves the world. Our vision reaches into the infinite. Together, we will go even further. The K Initiative.

Here are 22 volumes. At first glance, they may seem like ordinary old books. But the moment you unfold and connect them one by one, a remarkable scene emerges. A mid-19th century map of Korea, hand-drawn with its mountains and rivers, the Daedongnyeojido. Fully unfolded, it becomes a massive map about 6.7 meters in height. But what's truly astonishing is not its size. It vividly depicts how mountain ranges extend from Baekjusan Mountain to form the land, and how rivers wind their way through villages. Like modern maps, it uses symbols clearly, with 10 ri intervals to guide travelers, a truly groundbreaking idea for its time. Another reason this map is remarkable, a woodblock print, made practical for all classes, Yangban elite and commoners alike to use. Comparable even to modern surveying techniques, this map was not created by the genius of Kim Jong-ho alone. Beginning with the early Joseon world map, 혼일강리 역대국도 지도. It builds upon the tradition of earlier scholars, such as 정상기 and 신경준, culminating in this monumental masterpiece. Perhaps Joseon sought to reflect its care for the lives of its people within this map. Across rugged mountain ranges and winding rivers, countless roads were carved into woodblocks. Along the grand paths traced by the Daedongnyeojido, we now take a new step forward into history.

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1: Today, 대한민국 임시정부를 이끌었던 김구 선생님의 백범일지를 살펴볼까 합니다.

Across borders, surging forward without limits. Korea. Korean culture has moved beyond a passing trend, becoming a force that colors the world. And perhaps its origins trace much further back into our own history. The true roots where this vast chronicle began. Where the essence of K-power and the spirit of our people are recorded. In the 17 seconds you casually pass by, thousands of years are breathing within. The moment your gaze lingers and your curiosity is stirred, the radiant faces of our history begin to awaken.

Under the sea, there are paths. The seascapes along the underwater trails boast an unimaginable beauty. As we drift with the movement of water, we encounter scenes of fierce survival in the wild and moments of life and death. Sometimes, in the havens teeming with diverse marine creatures, we learn the art of survival itself. This is a path overflowing with life, filled with lovers and fighters, hunters and prey. We call this path the Underwater Ole. Now, let us journey through Jeju's Underwater Ole Trail.

In the waters off Munsom Island near Seogwipo, there are two shipwreck sites. The ships were deliberately sunk in 2005 and 2007, respectively, after having obtained permission. We head to the shipwreck closer to Munsom Island's main island.

0: To divers, a sunken ship they come upon leaves a great impression regardless of scale. Wreck dives stir up imagination and curiosity for the divers, as well as a sense of exploration that is on a different level from coral reef dives. The Munsam Island wreck gives life to corals and is an ideal shelter for the fish traveling along the underwater ole. Along the coral cliffs, a massive object appears. A tourist submarine moves along this path where the sunken ship is, offering visitors another way to enjoy the underwater world. Soft corals in various colors, a variety of fish and divers. These are now part of the seascape after the wreck was placed here. The sunken ship in the underwater ole is a shelter for marine creatures.
1: 난파선에 연산호가 굉장히 많이 피어 있거든요. 진짜 화려하고 연산호의 그런 색상 그리고 난파선에 살고 있는 그런 물고기들, 각종 치어들 정말 화려하고 제가 본 난파선 중에 가장 화려하고 아름다운 것 같아요.
0: Now part of the ocean after having become a marine habitat, the sunken ships are also great underwater tourism resources, offering something to those looking for a unique underwater experience.

Greetings from South Korea. I am Arang, Arirang News AI anchor. Here is the news-making headlines today. The Unification Ministry assesses that a U.S.-North Korea summit is possible. This follows U.S. President Donald Trump reaching out to North Korea's Kim Jong-un while scaling back their OK-U.S. joint military exercise, the Uji Freedom Shield. On Wednesday, Minister Chung Dong-young said that the reduction addresses a primary condition previously demanded by the Kim Jong-un regime. He noted that if Washington recognizes the regime as a negotiating partner, it could lead to resumed talks. Jung added that Seoul hopes this decision expands into broader improvements for inter-Korean relations. However, the regime remains officially silent on the overture, continuing to condemn the allied maneuvers instead. The annual Uji Freedom Shield exercise, one of the two major ROK-US joint military exercises, has officially been cut roughly in half. South Korea's Joint Chiefs of Staff said Wednesday that this year's exercise will now end this Friday, instead of the originally scheduled August 27th, at Washington's request. The U.S. Department of War also confirmed the adjustments, saying the changes preserve essential readiness and training objectives, with no degradation to U.S. training objectives. Under the revised plan, the command post exercise, which uses war game simulations, will now end after the defensively focused first phase. The second phase, which targets counteroffensive operations, will be cut entirely. On Wednesday, Foreign Minister Choi Yong met his Chinese counterpart Wang Yi for talks in an official dinner covering bilateral ties, the Korean Peninsula and regional and global issues. It will be Wang's first visit to Korea in almost 5 years. The Foreign Ministry says the visit will review progress in restoring bilateral ties and prepare further high-level exchanges ahead of November's APEC summit in Shenzhen. The U.S. Army said on Tuesday that it has picked Hanwha Defense USA, a unit of South Korea's Hanwha Aerospace, to develop prototypes for its mobile tactical cannon. Under the agreement, Hanwha will deliver 6 mobile howitzer prototypes for the new self-propelled howitzer modernization program, with an option for an additional 12 more. The deal would be worth up to $262.9 million, and the U.S. Army added that soldiers will use these platforms in a series of operational tests to assess performance in realistic combat conditions. Iran's armed forces have issued a warning to Gulf countries against assisting the U.S. military. Chief of Staff Ali Abdallah says any Gulf state that lets Washington use its territory, or even quietly refuels U.S. aircraft, will not escape their notice, saying nothing is hidden from their eyes. His post on X say assistance to what he called an aggressive U.S. military effort will be treated as taking part in it. The Financial Times says this is a clear signal that this conflict could widen beyond Iran's own borders, and reports suggest Tehran has even weighed hitting American assets in Europe if the war escalates further. Meanwhile, President Trump posted Monday that there are no talks or conversations going on, or scheduled, with Iran, reaffirming that the U.S. naval blockade on Iran remains fully in place. That is all from me today. Thank you for watching.

In one corner of the village school, a child is sniffing in tears. Before him stands the teacher, stern yet kind in his gaze. Was he perhaps punished? Beside him, another child struggles to hold back laughter. Ah, that boy smiling, he married early and is already wearing a gat. The energy here is intense. Wrestlers strain with all their might to throw one another, while people from all walks of life gather around cheering. Though for their taffy seller, business seemed to matter more than the match. An important living space for women of Joseon era, and a place filled with the joys and sorrows of everyday life, this is the laundry site. As the Joseon woman lifts her skirt while washing her clothes, you can feel her strength and resilience. Behind the rocks, a scholar hides, covering his face with a fan, yet forgetting his dignity as he secretly watches the woman. Here, another scholar also hides behind his fan, watching someone with a lingering gaze. It is a woman carrying a child, unaware of his stare, while her husband, along with their two children, seems excited for their outing. Filling the canvas with laughter and the lively warmth of people, Album of Genre Paintings by Kim Hong-do captures everyday life in 18th century Joseon with a deeply humane gaze. Kim Hong-do placed not only the

elite, but also ordinary people at the center of his work. From labor and play, to the subtle emotions between men and women. The diverse figures across these 25 paintings seem to transport us to vibrant scenes of Joseon life. By portraying the everyday lives of ordinary people, Album of Genre Paintings by Kim Hong-do preserves them as traces of a brilliant history. Within it, the timeless essence of life remains warm and alive.

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Workplace. Step 1. Lunchtime. The most important morning routine is to check today's menu. Food is essential for survival. Memorize today's menu. The highlight of office life. Lunchtime. Rice in the bottom left, soup in the bottom right. The top is for the sides. The saucer and spoon go here. This is the basic layout, but it's a bit odd to switch rice and soup. When you're done, pour the leftovers into the soup bowl. It doesn't look that appetizing, so wait until others are done eating. Step 2. Neng, nep, nenep. These are the most used expressions at work. Choose the most appropriate form. Neng, nep, nenep. Remember that the formal neh can sound a bit stiff. Did you just say yes? Absolutely not acceptable. You want to find the right word for the right occasion. Step 3. Desteria. Desteria is the oasis in the desert. Show them your character. If you're not the diligent type, get a stooky plant. Work is tough. Laugh and the whole world laughs with you. Weep and you weep alone. Stay put, like the stooky that survives in the desert. Hang in there until the end. Of course, you can always quit. You matter more than anything else. Step 4. Survival kit. Every worker needs a survival kit. Survival kit level 1. This position gets the most exposure. Grab one when you need a sugar boost. Always keep a few treats you can offer your co-workers. Survival kit level 2. These are for hunger pangs before and after a meal. You'll need them when you take a coffee break with your office buddies. Survival kit level 3. Trash talking your boss with your soulmate. Did you survive in the workplace? Office romance? Be careful. Even the photocopier knows all the gossip.

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1: Where you can explore spectacular landscapes and nature.
0: Savor the delights of traveling at every turn.
1: Where? Korea, of course.
0: There are some must-visit places in Korea. Ones that appear in every tour guidebook, Hangang River, Gyeongbokgung Palace from the Joseon Dynasty, and...
1: Yes, yes, these are essentials, but I want to go somewhere a little different. I don't have to follow the guidebook. For example, filming locations for K-pop music videos or K-dramas and movies.
0: Traveling is all about taking it slow. A long walk at your own pace or even zoning out somewhere quiet. Doesn't it sound relaxing?
1: You travel for the experience, trying something new in a foreign place, de-stressing and making lifetime memories, taking tons of pictures along the way.
0: 70% of the Korean territory is mountainous. Naturally, hiking is a very popular pastime in Korea. Not your kind of activity? Trust me, the view will make the effort worth it. Just catch your breath by the cold stream in the valley.
1: Korea is surrounded by the sea on three sides. From the beach, you can enjoy a wide open view as well as various water activities. But the riverside is great too. There's plenty to see and do.
0: If you're in Korea, you can't miss the night view full of dazzling lights.
1: Yes, even the same place can have a totally different vibe at night.
0: Want to make unforgettable memories?
1: How about traveling to all corners of Korea? Join us next time to explore more about Korean culture.

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It's just like passing them in a washing machine. Super, super clean. Done, let's go. Now they're super clean. We have to do another step. So we have to blanch them because I have to make the meat a little bit more tender. I will use the sokokju. 1, 2, 3, and a pinch of salt. Let's do that. Okay, now 30 seconds, 45 seconds. Depends on the size, but like this is okay. You see? Beautiful little octopus shape. 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

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Look at this. This is one of the most common Korean ingredients, spring onion, green onion. So I want to do a charred spring onion oil. Like this. And you can do at home, on your fire, whatever. 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Just the burnt flavor, oh, with pa, with the spring onion. Imagine having oil just to put at the end. For 15 minutes, very, very low fire, we just need to extract this crazy aroma.

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It has to lightly fry. Smells delicious. So the liquor master before brought very, very beautiful vegetables. I will start with the yampa, onion. You see? Beautiful. And now spring onion.

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Now, Cheongyang gochu, the most powerful and spicy pepper in Korea. One of my most beloved green in Korea. This is called catnip and is the leaf of the perilla. Now, like this, roll, and then you do like a tagliatelle. Yes. Smell of Korean food here. Now it's very ready. So time to switch off the fire. And then we just need to put the oil. Liquid gold. Now we need a condiment, which is called yanyeom, yanyeomjang in Korean. And I give you a nice tip to how to do that even better, to make a nice, glossy, very, very tasty stir fry. Let's start with the core of Korean cooking, gochujang.

0: Now mix nicely, and then we have to slightly cook it.
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0: This is a beautiful seasoning for any stir fry. 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Now we have to season. 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Because at the end, I will put the spring onion oil that will complete everything. Now, let's start the stir fry. Little bit of neutral oil. 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Because there's already the seasoning inside, so just put inside everything, except the canning. Of course, even if there's some pieces going in, this is more delicious. 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

0: thousands of years, one breath has endured. More than a martial art, it is the Korean way of life. Taekwondo, connecting the world. Smarter than ever, Taekwondo leaps toward a new future, connecting the world through a single movement. The spirit of Korea meets the boundless energy of K-pop. 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A beautiful culture, connecting heart to heart. We now strive to safeguard Taekwondo's community training culture as a treasured heritage for all humanity. The pride of Korea, Taekwondo.
1: Korea Initiative. The future is already in motion. 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

0: Hello and welcome to Wednesday's edition of Press Perspective for August 19th here in Seoul. I'm Min Sun-hee. As K-pop reaches a new phase where Korean audiences are reclaiming a stronger connection to the music, global fans are demanding greater inclusion while countries around the world are drawing inspiration from the Korean wave. Today we explore how the industry is changing at home and abroad and what comes next for K-culture. For this, our freelance reporter David Lee here in the studio. David, it's been a while. Welcome back.
1: Good to see you, Sunny.
0: I also have Chloe Bognor with French broadcaster France 24 here in the studio with us. Chloe, it's lovely to have you here.
2: Hello, thank you for having me again.
0: David, let's start with your latest article. You wrote about the popularity of Korean girl group Lee Sen. What does it mean for K-pop to be reclaiming the K, so to speak?
1: Yeah, so, really, K-pop has had a huge global following, for over a decade, and there have been fans around the world for a long time. But it was really when BTS with their mega hit Dynamite in 2020, and they topped the Billboard charts. That's when really K-pop started to prioritize overseas activities, promotions over domestic activities and appearing on TV programs and such, and music programs. This group, like you said, RESEN, or most global fans call them RESEN. This group, they're really from this small agency called the Muse Entertainment. The agency was considered a startup company when it started, and this group, had about 2 years of not being really recognized by the public, and they even performed at field days in an elementary school, pro bono, and they were also noted performing in the community center when they had no activities scheduled for them. But now today, their song Love Attack, I think, has topped the domestic music charts for I think maybe close to a month now. They've become the faces of global brands like Domino's. Recently, they were playing in the halftime of the Coupang series with Manchester City and Atletico Madrid. So they've become really what I consider to be a national group, what K-pop fans call a national group. And I think it's really been a long time since South Korea has had one of those, what we call national groups. And these groups are what people is when the country really considers the members of a group to be their younger sisters. They also look at them as daughters or sons in the case of boy groups. But at the same time, they're also these idols that many of these people idolize. So what makes RESEN really distinct from other major groups that have gone abroad and have topped and have dominated charts and have brought in millions of fans overseas is that RESEN, their popularity really comes from being distinctly Korean, really tapping into their Korean heritage. And obviously they have a Japanese member, Minami, who's from Japan, but even for her, she really tapped into the trend in Korea of really liking Japanese culture. So, they're not really the perfectly polished idols that come from these major entertainment agencies like HYBE or YG Entertainment, but yes, like I said, they're really tapped into their Korean heritage. And even recently, I saw an interview with 17 member Vernon, who he even said that K-pop these days, it's really becoming undistinguishable with pop music these days, in terms of the style of music, in the way that they present themselves, that these K-pop stars, they're becoming a little bit more like these more Western, let's say Western pop musicians, pop stars, and I think that kind of points to the sign that the identity of K-pop today, I think it's a little bit mixed. It's not the same as it was 10 years ago, and I think it's really changing at a fast pace. But RESEN really reminds that K-pop's roots, that K-pop really started from its home, which is South Korea. So just to give an example, four of the five members, because you know Minami is Japanese, he's from Japan, but all four members who are from Korea, they became ambassadors of their respective hometowns. So you know, Wonhee, she's from Geoje, and even Geoje, they even reported a boost in tourism just due to the popularity of the group. And then other members from Suwon, Ilsan, and Gyeongju, they also became ambassadors of their hometowns. So I really think that Risen, they're really satisfying the Korean fans who were a little bit, they felt sidelined by the global popularity of K-pop. I think Risen really gave, they really satisfied these fans' longing for a sense of place for K-pop and attributing K-pop to Korea.
0: Right. Chloe, what more can you tell us about the popularity behind Risen here in South Korea?
2: Yeah, so Risen is from, well, when this debuted, this we're from a label that was kind of new, so smaller or mid-sized agency. And this is probably one of the big things that will explain a part of their identity, as David was touching upon. So for example, the fact that it was not with a big production, so there was not a strong and marketing and communication team that would, as David was saying, in the biggest production, they deliver like polished and clean new idols. Here it's been a bit different. So you can feel, for example, they kind of got famous again, like really started to getting famous these days because of a video that was posted on social medias of Wonhee, so the leader, was in Geoje with Minami, and they were both talking and enjoying the time, and everyone started sharing snippets of it and talking about it, and it's kind of the new ways of discovering groups now and becoming fans through short form platform, and then also the algorithm driven discoveries. So if you're interested in K-pop or in some specific groups, for example, then from watching more and more content, obviously your social media is all going to show you new groups. And even myself, I know that I've been seeing, even if I'm not that much into K-pop itself, I'm not searching for the group, but I've seen quite a few of them. I know that Mamamoo, for example, also got resurgence of a new fandom through those fan cams and things like this. I've seen them, for example, most of my knowledge about them, or Stray Kids is from what my social media would feed me. So it's what happening to a lot of people, actually. And the second thing will be also the fact that because the label is smaller size, they also can't do a big world tour. They can't do massive advertisement. They can send them on the best shows to speak about themselves. So there's a need to find other way to connect. And it's true that experts and people who are liking their group, like Risen, they're saying that their contents also feel distinctly human. So it's true in the lyrics that they're writing. It's also true if you watch some of the music video clips, they are very much softer, probably less money has been put in it compared to some of the biggest hits. But then it gives another feeling to the song, and you will probably remember it more because it's kind of refreshing in these days.
0: Right, I see. David, you previously cited English lyrics as one reason behind the declining popularity of K-pop here in South Korea. What have you been observing since then?
1: Yeah, and I really think this goes back to how the norm of streaming music has changed these days. So music today is really consumed through these online platforms such as YouTube, TikTok, and Spotify. So there's more emphasis on physical album sales, which are significantly seen in overseas markets. As you know, these physical albums today, you don't really listen to CDs, or you don't really need CDs to listen to music. So these overseas fans, because they have limited exposure to these idols in real time, they will buy these physical albums as memorabilia. And an industry estimate, it says that, according to an industry estimate, it says that overseas concerts accounted for nearly 50% of all sales in the K-pop industry last year. So it just really tells you how the market of K-pop is really concentrated, focused on the overseas market. And I think this goes back to your question of this balancing act between, having activities at home in South Korea and also spending time overseas where the market is. But frankly speaking, South Korea just doesn't really have the population or the amount of fans to really satisfy this market demand of today in the K-pop industry. You know, this leads to even some agencies producing groups who, before they debut, they train so that they have the goal of debuting overseas rather than at home, which is something, you know, 10 years ago you would not think about in the K-pop industry. So it really tells you how things are changing so fast today. So this also leads to domestic fans who, as I previously mentioned, they feel sidelined by the amount of activities overseas, these agencies giving more priority to overseas activities, you know, world tours. So for domestic fans, it's really becoming harder to see their favorite idols going to work at a broadcast station, which was a norm back in the days. So, you know, fans would line up in front of broadcast stations to catch glimpses of their favorite idols walking by. They would wave to them, take pictures. And it's also led to less fan signing events and other fan events in South Korea. And so today what you have is some of these major groups, you know, they'll be dominating charts overseas, like they'll be dominating the Billboard charts, but at home, they won't necessarily be considered like a national group. They'll have less, I guess, popularity, if you can say, at home than abroad. And I think a really good example of the distinction between the effects of having more overseas activities for these top idols is that you can see with Blackpink's recent 10th year anniversary, a lot of the Blinks, their global fan base, they were very disappointed and they were very critical of how Blackpink and YG Entertainment didn't really put too much focus on their 10th year anniversary, which is a very big milestone in the K-pop industry, something that, you know, some groups that will go on world tours, they will open concerts just because of the 10th anniversary. But Blackpink, they really didn't even post that much content on their social media accounts. And after, you know, they received this kind of backlash from their fan base, the four members of Blackpink, they didn't make time to come together in Korea. But I think only for a day. And after their event with fans, they, you know, went back overseas because, you know, all four members, they're global superstars now. So they have so many promotions and activities abroad. You know, their schedule is very limited. So it really tells you the state of the K-pop industry for these top groups and how they're really at no choice of, you know, choosing between going overseas and promoting more at home.
0: Right. Then perhaps because of that particular reality, Chloe, several major K-pop groups are now reportedly giving priority to domestic fan clubs for concert ticketing. This, of course, in itself has triggered quite a bit of debate. Could you tell us more?
2: Yeah, so DID is, for example, recently Stray Kids for their next concert in Korea, so obviously speaking about the Korean concerts. They decided that the first day would be only ticketing for the Korean-based fan club, and on the next day, the international fan club would be able to also access the ticketing events. So the idea behind that is mostly to find a way to fight against scalpers. So the people will buy a lot of tickets, great numbers of tickets, and once the event is sold out, they are able, because people still are in demand, they are able to sell those tickets at quite a higher price. So there's been quite a lot of elements that have been put in place by the government itself, by the labels as well, by the sailing, like ticketing agency, to try to avoid the scalpers. But so this is one of the idea there would be to make sure that if you are in Korea able to buy for yourself and showing your identity, then you can't be buying it and selling it to someone else. The problem is that to do that for international fans, when you're buying something in Korea on Korean website, you need to prove your identity, and that goes through having a Korean phone number where you can receive a short message to be able to get a specific code showing that it's you. The problem is if you don't live in Korea or if you don't have a Korean phone number, then you're left out, and that's what the foreign fans, so the people, not especially foreigners living here in Korea, but foreign fans outside internationally, are saying, that it's kind of a discrimination for them, because among the people who want to go to the concert, there's not only people who live in Korea, there's also people who would come to Korea for the event itself. And we saw it, for example, with the BTS comeback and the different concert that they did. We had a lot of international fans coming to Korea, especially for those dates, and then staying for tourism as well.
0: Right. David, moving forward, after BTS announced a Grammy boycott, the Recording Academy reportedly signaled a possible review of the Asian pop category. I wonder, what's your takeaway from this event?
1: Yes, so earlier this week, CEO Harvey Mason Jr., he's the CEO of the Recording Academy, which hosts the Grammy Awards annually. He said that he's talked with his stakeholders, and that they came to a conclusion that a lot of these artists that they talk to a lot of the representatives of the Asian market in South Korea and Japan and in China for 2 weeks, and on and on. And they heard that a lot of these representatives, they felt misrepresented by the creation of the category Best Asian Pop Music Performance. And one of the big criticisms of the Grammys over the years is that it has today it has 100 categories for its categories that award these musicians.

0: that many other musicians you know, see eye to eye, but that it's just BTS's ability to start these social discussions, these debates, and I really think they're unmatched you know, in the world for their ability to do this as musicians. You know, their boycott did not only gain support from fellow K-pop groups and agencies, but you know, even artists and groups from subgenres like hip hop, rock, Latin music, who have also felt sidelined by the Grammys in the past, they also chimed in the conversation. They also agreed that the Grammys should do better, you know, in categorizing and organizing their award show, which is you know, arguably the most influential event for music today. So as we all know, the global fan base of BTS, the ARMY, they're really known to be activists in these social situations. You know, they were activists, they played a part in the Black Lives Matter movement, they made considerable aid during the COVID pandemic, they support global mental health programs, and you know, they were rushing to the aid of the Australian brushfire recovery. Regardless of the intentions of the Grammys, you know, I know that they came out and said that we really wanted to push diversity for the musicians around the world. But I really think, you know, and I think they also realized that they may have made a mistake with the creation of the category. Like I said, it's a little bit too broad to clump all these regions and all these musicians into this one group. Maybe there would have been less controversy if they just made a category for K-pop itself, as some of the other major American music shows like the MTV Music Awards and the American Music Awards does. And I know that it may be a little bit too late for BTS to maybe submit their music again, or for the Grammys to take back on their category, as the submissions to submit is this Friday. But even without a historic win at the Grammys, I think BTS really walks away with a big victory for themselves as a K-pop group. You know, for one, they stood up against the Grammys, which really these global musicians like Drake and The Weeknd have done in the past, kind of cementing BTS in the same level. They really prove that they don't really need awards for publicity. You know, they've got more publicity from this, from maybe even, you know, topping the Billboard charts. And they really showed their influence to the world. And I think BTS, they're the winners of this debate.
1: Right, indeed, then. Meanwhile, Chloe, the success of the Korean Wave is inspiring cultural policies around the world. What aspects of Korea's cultural policy do you suppose are drawing international attention?
2: So I would say it's mostly obviously the government element of it that's the most inspiring for all the countries, especially the way our South Korea government is trying to transform K-culture into one of the national economic engines. So the idea is, I've been covering it, for example, for France 24 on K-pop Demon Hunter, the video, like the movie from Netflix, or the BTS comeback as well. We know that those success stories are bringing in tourists, and they're bringing in money as well, because people come to visit, they come to buy, or even abroad. The value is just being amplified by this kind of elements. And so the goal from the South Korean government will be to attract 40 million annual visitors, foreigners. Currently, they are expecting 23 million people this year, and this is a specific year because of the BTS comeback. So, you know, this is quite an ambitious goal. All they want to do that is a different thing. So they want to develop some new infrastructures, for example, big stadiums where you could go see only K-pop concerts, where the elements would be made so that you can have a very big crowd in the best decorum possible to be able to get the best music out of it. And also financial support. So, for example, they are making a fund for 10 small, like small and mid-sized agency for K-pop that would be helped through the government through getting loans, for example, or help through intellectual property, because obviously when you want to go global and you want to go abroad, you need to be protecting well your intellectual property. And The other thing that's also been seen and talked about quite a lot, I think, is the choice to draw strength from cultural elements. This is also interesting for a lot of countries that also have their own strong cultural elements and they want to show them so that you don't only have only

0: would against the rest of the world. So this is, for example, the case again with BTS and their album called Arirang, or K-pop Demon Hunter, even though it was done through a Canadian studio, there were still a lot of Korean elements, and we can see it with, for example, the goods at the National Museum now are selling out so quickly because people have an interest now for Korean culture even more than before, and this is something that could be very interesting to other countries.
1: Right, indeed. I'm afraid that's all the time we have. Chloe, as always, thank you so much for your time and your thoughts.
0: Thank you.
1: David, thank you very much for your insights.
2: It's great to be here.
1: Right then, as K-culture continues to evolve, the question now is how Korea's cultural influence across the globe, of course, will shape its next chapter. Thank you for watching.

0: 라면 먹고 싶어. 나 라면 먹고 싶어요.
1: Make it, make it, hada, and make it, make it, hada. 뿅뿅 하다, 뿅뿅 하다.
0: 왔니? 왔어? 고객님 왔냐고?
2: Come on, do the tadami, and then tadami, and tadami, and tadami, and tadami.
0: 몸에 좋은 약초. 라면이에요. I'm eating this right now. Let's go. 할머니! 카니, 카니, 카니, 시고. 카니, 카니, 카니, 시고. 카니, 카니, 카니, 카니, 시고.
3: Korea Initiative. The future is already in motion. Intelligence redesigns reality. Life expands beyond limits. Culture moves the world. Our vision reaches into the infinite. Together, we will go even further. The K Initiative.

It may have been the tomb of a young prince. Kumyongchong tomb, one of Silla's ancient burial mounds. The gold crown and belt discovered here were notably smaller than those found in other tombs. The Silla royal family is believed to have carefully prepared the tomb for a young life that ended too soon, placing a variety of grave goods within. Among the many artifacts, one pair of objects in particular draws the eye. Earthenware figures that seem as if they might gallop off at any moment. Look closely, and you'll notice the two figures are slightly different. Did you spot the difference? One exudes authority, wearing an ornate headdress and full armor. The horse, too, is richly adorned with elaborate harnesses. In contrast, the other figure appears plainly dressed, with hair tied in a topknot and a cloth wrapped around the head. Based on their attire and size, the more elaborate figure is presumed to be the tomb's occupant, while the simpler one appears to be a servant. So what exactly are these pottery figures which vividly reflect the everyday life of Silla people? They are, in fact, hollow vessels, pitchers. Water could be poured in through a funnel at the horse's rear and dispensed through a spout at its chest. Then why would the Silla people place such a intricate vessels in a tomb of a young prince? Perhaps it was a heartfelt wish that the young prince, whose life was cut short, would never go thirsty on his long journey to the heavens.

0: Ideas ahead of their time have shaped a better world. A man who believed that culture could bring peace to the world. Kim Koo. The one thing I seek in infinite quantity is the power of a highly developed culture. This is because the power of culture brings happiness and meaning to our lives, and by extension, to the lives of others. My wish, culture of peace. 150th anniversary of the birth of Kim Koo.
1: Korea Initiative.
2: 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Our vision reaches into the infinite. Together, we will go even further.
1: The K Initiative.
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0: Bringing news just for you is Wednesday, August 19th here in Seoul. I'm Lee Soo-jin, and this is News Generation. Joining us today is Fabio.
1: Happy Wednesday, everyone.
0: Happy Wednesday, and also Hanyu is with us today.
3: Thank you for having me today.
0: To have you, and both are here to speak on behalf of people in their 20s and 30s. So, it's the middle of the week, and with summer in full swing, the heat isn't the only thing making us sweat. The humidity and that unmistakable summer smell can push everyone's patience to the limit. And while we can't control the weather, there are definitely some summer habits that can make the heat feel even more unbearable. When we're already hot and sticky, even small things that we might normally overlook can suddenly become major pet peeves. So, Fabio, what's one thing that really makes you lose your patience during the summer? What are your summer pet peeves?
1: Only one. There's a few things, Soo-jin. But for me, it has to be the lack of personal space on public transportation.
0: Ooh, that's a good one.
1: Every day I experience it, and especially during rush hour, it gets quite intense. And I can understand why people cannot wait for the next train or the next bus. But sometimes that inevitably means that you have to end up having that physical contact with other people, which is not the best part of it. And during this hot weather, it just gets quite uncomfortable. Perhaps I'm just not particularly happy about the intimacy that comes with being pressed against each other, especially when it's a stranger that also doesn't have that particular consent to that situation.
0: Agreed. I think anything that feels mildly annoying when it's cold. It feels extremely annoying, like for me, waiting
1: in
0: line.
1: Hot.
0: Exactly, waiting in line at restaurants becomes even harder, I feel
1: exactly.
0: Like. What about you, Hayo? What are your pet peeves?
3: Well, actually, we talked about this topic recently, and honestly, it's been so hot and humid here in Korea lately. So one thing that's really uncomfortable is when I go somewhere and the air conditioning is set too high. The summer in Korea is not just hot, but also very humid, right? So even when the temperature goes up just a little, it can feel much hotter and even more humid. So I think that really makes the discomfort level go up too.
0: Right. So now it's time for our weekly debate, where we take a closer look at the issues sparking debate and hear both sides of their argument. Now today we're tackling a particularly heated topic, whether going shirtless in public is simply a way to beat the heat, or a form of exposure that makes others uncomfortable. So what sparked the recent debate over shirtless runners along the Han River here in Korea, Fabio?
1: Well, recently the weather has been extremely hot, as we all know, and people have been finding different ways to cope with it. One fairly obvious solution is to remove the clothes that in this weather can feel like an additional layer of suffering. And the controversy, however, comes from the fact that some men have recently taken that principle rather further. So what they have been doing is just taking off their shirts completely while walking or running along the Han River. And I'm sure it feels considerably more refreshing from their perspective. And of course, some people see it as a perfectly reasonable response to the heat, but others seem to regard it as an unnecessary invasion to the public eye. And either way, it has generated quite a big debate online. And I think that we have more than enough material for a similar discussion today in this program.
0: Right, which is really exciting. So I think that's what makes this issue so interesting. It's not simply about staying cool, but about where we draw a line between personal freedom and also public comfort. So when it comes to public spaces, should staying comfortable take priority, or should we also consider how our choices affect the people around us? So our panelists have their OX paddles ready right here to show us where they stand on this particular issue. So the question for both of you today is, do you think going shirtless in public is acceptable, yes or no? So what are your takes on this?
1: I'll say.
0: So Fabio said yes, and Hanyu, you said no. So Fabio, you want to go first?
1: I guess for me, it has to do with my cultural background too. Coming from a country like Spain, to me, it seems like a matter of personal freedom. It just seems very normal to me. Obviously, you're not allowed to be shirtless anywhere, like a supermarket or a local business, for example. But if it's simply on the street, I find that to be quite natural, and I'm pretty understanding about it. So not everyone might particularly enjoy the sight, but if it's simply a way of cooling yourself down, I wouldn't necessarily ban the practice altogether. There is, of course, a time and a place for absolutely everything. And I think that this popular opinion on whether people should do it or not also has to do a lot with the body that is being exposed. So conventionally attractive bodies sometimes get the free pass, while other types of bodies may not be that well accepted. Mm-hmm. But when we talk about location, I think the Han River strikes as one of the most reasonable places to do it inside, for example, the city of Seoul. And when you exercise outdoors, taking off your clothes can genuinely help with that release of temperature and just like regulating everything. Sometimes, I mean, a little bit scandalous, but sometimes I wear tank tops. It's not the biggest thing, no, I know. But sometimes I just wear shirts on top of it, but then I take the shirt off because it allows me to feel the breeze and it lets me cool down, even though I feel a little bit uncomfortable showing that much skin. But I can also understand why Korea, you know, may not be that used to that body exposure, and it just makes a whole controversial thing out of it.
0: Now, like how you pointed out how it really depends on type of body some people have.
1: Exactly.
0: Because with some people, it might look more, I guess, scandalous, for example, than other people. So it's really, it's a balance.
1: Because even when you brought the topic, I feel like I include myself, most people might have imagined a specific type of body running around, but that is not necessarily the norm. And I think that opinions do differ depending on what we're seeing, which is not necessarily something good, but we should really think about it and really, you know, realize how our moral code sometimes is attached to our societal perceptions and societal expectations too.
0: Right. So you said you had a different opinion on this. So can you tell us more about that?
3: Yeah, so I think this became such a big issue because quite a lot of people find it uncomfortable or sometimes even awkward. So in Korea, we generally don't show much skin in public compared to Western countries. We're still relatively conservative about this, I think. And unless you're in a public setting like a swimming pool, you actually usually don't see people taking their shirts off in public.
1: That is true.
3: Right? And these days, actually, people even tend to wear rash guards when they go swimming. So actually, there's less skin exposure. And personally, I prefer that too. So I understand that it's hot, but taking your shirt off in a public place just because of the heat can make other people feel uncomfortable.
0: I think for me it would depend on what kind of public space it is. I think for me, like if it's like where everyone's running, exercising, it makes more sense. Like you mentioned, wearing tank tops or like some clothes that you typically show more skin is kind of reasonable because you are sweating, so you do get that. But I guess if it's like like streets,
1: you need that type of Korean nunchi, right? That type of like societal perception of like knowing time and place and whether it's going to make other people uncomfortable or not.
0: Yeah.
1: I think the one that is taking off the shirt should also have that type of responsibility.
0: Right, exactly. That's a good point. So as you can see, there is a clear divide between respecting individual freedom and respecting shared social norms and also the cultural aspects that come with this. And this divide is reflected not only in our panel, but also in the opinions of our viewers, as we will soon see. So we asked on our Arirang News YouTube channel, what do you think about joggers going shirtless in public spaces? And here's what the results showed. So the majority here, 62%, said they have no problem with it at all, while 38% said it makes them quite uncomfortable. So looking at the results, I would say that's a pretty clear majority in favor of letting joggers go shirtless, but with more than a third of viewers still feeling a bit comfortable, it seems this debate is far from settled. And the debate doesn't stop at just shirtless joggers. So swimwear itself, so Hayao kind of mentioned that about rash guards and also swimwear here in Korea. So this has also sparked controversy over where it's appropriate to wear it. So where should people draw a line when wearing swimwear outside the beach? So Hayao, what are your thoughts on this?
3: There's also been a lot of debate online about how much you can go in public wearing a swimsuit during the summer. And in particular, there have been quite a few discussions about Haeundae in Busan, which the beach is right in the middle of the city center. And so you have the beach, but right next to it, you also have cafes, restaurants, and stores, and also everyday businesses there. And recently, there was even a story about someone tried to enter a cafe near Haeundae, but was asked to wait outside because of what she was wearing. And I think that's what makes the issue harder to define. You're technically still in a beach area, but at the same time, there are also places where people work and go about their everyday lives.
0: I mean, we just saw like a picture that kind of depicted what the story you told us. And I do feel like she is showing a bit more skin than we normally see at cafes and restaurants. So, I mean, this question becomes especially complicated in places where the beach and everyday life exist side by side, such as places like Haeundae in Busan. So once again, our panelists are going to bring out their OX paddles to show us where they stand on this. So the question I have is it okay to enter businesses near the beach in swimwear? Yes or no? So what are your answers for this? So so you're on the fence of this for Fabio, and you're pretty set on saying yes. So can you tell us about that?
3: Yes, of course. So if I were a resident of Haeundae, I think I could understand it to some extent because it's a unique area, like where the beach is right next to all these shops and businesses as well. And a swimsuit is still a type of clothing, I think. So it's not like you're completely naked. So maybe we could be a little more accepting of it, just like we don't find it strange to see people wearing swimsuits at a resort.
0: Oh, that's a good comparison.
3: And in fact, even some large supermarkets in Haeundae, they often have customers coming in wearing swimsuits, even though some of them are about a 20-minute walk from the beach.
0: Oh, okay. So you're on the fence about this. So tell
1: us why. Because I mean, I'm still in the Western mindset right now. I'm not thinking about Korean swimsuits. I'm thinking about Western swimsuits.
0: Okay.
1: So mostly bikinis or shirtless men. And so I think
0: true.
1: It really depends on the type of cafe or restaurant we are talking about. For example, in Spain, we have the concept of chiringuitos, which are this type of bars or restaurants that are on top of the sand right next to the beach.
0: Okay.
1: So that is the perfect space and the perfect spot to do so.
0: Right.
1: However, if you go to a chain cafe that is just across the street from the beach, even if it's still very close by, you know, just ordering a matcha latte in a bikini doesn't feel reasonable.
0: Yeah.
1: So when it comes to an ordinary commercial area, a swimsuit is still a very revealing piece of clothing. And although I generally support their freedom to wear whatever you want, I think there's a time and place for everyone, for absolutely everything. And even in European countries, even though we have been talking about how exposure is a little bit more welcome on this Western cultures, you often find that supermarkets and other businesses near the beach have these signs that say that you cannot enter without a shirt.
0: That's quite surprising that you can see that in European countries.
1: Exactly, or without, if you enter without a bikini, you might not be, you know, it might be, they might ban the entrance, basically. We have other examples, for example, in the French resort destination of Corsica, for example, walking around the streets in a bikini or a swimsuit is actually prohibited. And in Sorrento, Italy, you can even be fined for walking around in a swimsuit outside of a designated area. So you might be surprised to see how these countries where exposure is pretty welcome also have these restrictions.
0: Thank you for pointing that out, because I feel like a lot of people might think because Korea is just typically seen as a very conservative country, but I guess it's not just a cultural thing anymore.
1: It exists pretty much everywhere.
0: Yeah, it's more about the TPO, like you said. So on one hand, there's the idea that swimwear belongs at the beach, but on the other, Haeundae is a unique environment where the beach is literally part of the neighborhood, and that certainly makes the boundaries a little blurrier. So we also wanted to hear directly from our viewers. So I ran a poll on our YouTube channel asking, what do you think about entering businesses near the beach in swimwear? So the majority, when we took a look at the results, showed that 73% said it's okay, while 27% said it makes them uncomfortable. So that's a more decisive result, with nearly 3 out of 4 viewers being comfortable with it. However, still over a quarter of participants still felt uncomfortable with the idea, which raises the question of where we draw the line between where the beach ends and everyday public space begins. So the debate over what's appropriate in public doesn't end at swimwear. One of summer's biggest festivals right here in Korea is called the Water Bomb Festival. And this has also sparked a lot of controversy over how much exposure is too much. So our panelists will bring our OX paddles one last time to weigh in on this particular issue. So do revealing outfits and suggested performances go too far at the Water Bomb Festival, yes or no? What are your thoughts
1: far?
0: On this? So,
1: really,
0: you say no, they do not. And how you said they do? So, tell us about this.
3: Yeah, actually, last month there was a lot of buzz around the revealing outfits and provocative performances by both male and female artists at Water Bomb. And you know, since performing at Water Bomb actually can really boost an artist's popularity, so there are concerns that it's leading to more like competition over how much artists have to reveal, and increasingly more provocative performances. And the thing is, the photos and videos from the festival actually spread very quickly on social media. So even though it's an event intended for adults, young children can still like come across that content online very easily, right? So what I want to say is like, that's why some people feel that performances that are too sexual or provocative can be inappropriate.
0: Right, and this is, I feel like, one of the few, I guess, performances or music festivals where artists are expected to come out in swimsuits, but I guess, it has become quite controversial because people have been pushing in line because it has gone, these videos do go viral because it's so rare to see artists do that. Right.
1: I actually really see that point because now I understand how maybe artists can also feel pressured to just go through that trend just to get that type of exposure. But at the same time, those videos circulate around the internet and anyone can see them.
0: Right.
1: But when I was thinking about it, you know, after all, it is just an adults-only festival. And I'm sure that is not necessarily a great moral emergency right now. I even suspect that the freedom that comes with that exposure is actually part of the reasons why people go to the festival itself. They kind of want to experience that atmosphere. And you could essentially think of it as just like a cool pool party for adults.
0: Right.
1: But water bomb may seem certainly provocative by Korean standards, but if you look at other festivals, especially summer festivals in the West, you have events like Coachella. And in this event, you have pop artists who have been showing considerable amounts of skin for years. And nobody particularly treats it as a crisis in decency. You know, most Western artists actually have a lot of skin exposure and do a lot of provocative dances or provocative concepts. And so for me, water bomb just seems like one of the only opportunities for Korean pop artists to, you know, be a little bit more daring when it comes to showing skin. I feel like it's their only comfort spot if they want to do so. And in many other shows and platforms, they don't really have that freedom. And so if anything, for me, the unusualness of this becomes the good thing about it, because it's just an exception inside the Korean industry, is not the norm. And so if it's just a one-time chance once a year for the artists to do whatever they want and wear whatever they want, I fully support it. But I can also see how there's a problem of them probably being, you know, feeling a little bit forced to do so, or just having that type of pressure.
0: And I think now it's, what's funny is that because that pressure was there, maybe it was because of that pressure, that unspoken pressure that was there, there was one artist that actually went viral for not showing any skin.
1: She actually wore a bodysuit
0: and a tight bodysuit, but like it didn't show any of her skin, and that actually got more attention.
1: Right.
0: So it's kind of interesting what this has led to.
1: That is very interesting.
0: So once again, we're seeing the same tension between individual freedom and public standards. While some see these performances as part of the festival experience, others question

0: prevent indecent exposure. So after today's debate, public exposure, Fabio.
1: That is such a hard question. And I'm thinking to have this conversation today because I have also realized a lot of things about myself that I didn't really know.
0: Same here. Yeah.
1: And I also changed a little bit my opinion on this topic because there's a lot of layers to this. And so even though I always support the freedom of expression and just you wanting to show off your body and your sense of style however you want, it's also true that there's a lot of hypocrisy in that statement too. Mm-hmm. Because, you know, I do support the freedom that comes with it, but then again, that freedom is not necessarily real and tangible. Not everybody is allowed to do the same thing. You know, people are different and the perception is also different. What I'm essentially saying is that when you see someone who has a very fit, muscular, or conventionally attractive build, and they are going shirtless around Han River, you probably just ignore it. Mm-hmm. Just don't think anything special about it. But when you see a type that is not necessarily the ideal, or a body type that is just not that conventional, it definitely strikes your eyes, and that's when judgment starts for a lot of people. And I think that becomes a deeper problem rather than the exposure itself. And so I think that we are reacting to whether exposure should be allowed or not, but I think the layers behind that reveal a darker truth about the way that we think about people. I think we should focus on that topic a little bit more, maybe next time or on our own. But I still prefer to advocate for the freedom that comes with just, you know, releasing yourself however you need, especially when the weather is so hot, because let's be real, summer in Korea has been quite terrible so far. But I can also understand how a more conservative approach like the one that Hayur brought today can also be quite effective, because it treats everybody equally. You know, when you say, okay, no swimsuit allowed, or no swimsuit allowed, or for example, we are not going shirtless around Han River, everyone has to follow the same dress code. But when that doesn't exist, the judgment feels different.
0: That is so true. So sometimes having that set rule for everyone may be easier to follow.
1: Yes.
0: May be more fair.
1: It might feel more fair, yes.
0: Right, so what are your last thoughts on this?
2: Well, I think a lot of your points first, Fabio, and I also think that it's really hard to say what's right or wrong because everyone has a different level of comfort when it comes to revealing outfits,
0: right?
1: Yes. Mm-hmm.
2: So I think what matters is dressing appropriately for the place and situation and being considerate of people around us. Of course, personal freedom is really important, but if the freedom makes other people uncomfortable, then I think we should be willing to find a middle ground.
0: Right. So we've really seen today that what feels acceptable to one person can make another uncomfortable. So ultimately, drawing the line between personal freedom and public comfort may come down to finding a social balance. And as summer heat continues to rise, perhaps the real question is not just how much we can bear, but how much we should share. And that brings us to the end of today's episode of News Generation. My Newsroom will be back tomorrow at 10:30 a.m. Korea time with more stories and discussions. Big thanks to Fabio.
1: This was a fun topic.
0: It was, and also Hayur.
2: It was my pleasure.
0: And to our viewers, thank you so much for watching. Hopefully you stay cool without getting too exposed, literally or otherwise. We are News Generation.
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Kicks in rhythm, precision in every beat. 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Inner strength, respect for others. Now a familiar part of everyday life, Taekwondo has become a celebration shared worldwide. A beautiful culture united through Ye, the spirit of respect. Connecting heart to heart. 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We now strive to safeguard Taekwondo's community training culture as a treasured heritage for all humanity. The pride of Korea, Taekwondo.

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3: Alexa uses the new Korean expressions she learns as fast as she learns them. When moving from low to high or bottom to top, we say 올라가다. On the other hand, when moving from high to low or top to bottom, we say 내려가다. But if you look it up in the dictionary, you'll find another meaning. Aside from the capital Seoul, everywhere else is called 지방, something like the provinces in English. A dictionary search of 올라가다 will show it also means going up from the provinces to Seoul. In the same way, 내려가다 means going down, as in going from Seoul down to the provinces. That's why from Seoul Station, the departing trains read 하행선, which means 내려가다 or going down, while the trains arriving to Seoul Station are called the 상행선 or going up lines. That's why people leaving Seoul say 서울에서 내려가요. Or they mention where they are going, Busan, for example, and say 부산으로 내려가요. On the other hand, when people go from Busan to Seoul, they say 부산에서 올라가요 or 서울로 올라가요. But if you were talking about someone from Busan coming up to Seoul, you would say 부산에서 올라와요. And of course, when someone says they're coming down from Seoul, they say 서울에서 내려와요. 올라가요, 내려가요, 올라와요, 내려와요. It might be a bit confusing right now, but if you keep practicing, you'll get used to it in no time. Another thing, if you are planning on doing one thing, but then stop to do something else, you use 이러다가. Like Alexa, if you were about to go home but didn't end up going, you can say 집에 가려다가 안 갔어요. How about looking at another example? If you mean to call someone but you didn't, you would say 전화를 하려다가 안 했어요. Seoul Station is Korea's largest station. It acts as a central hub connecting all city subway lines and nationwide trains, serving more than 300,000 people per day. Let's hear the correct pronunciation by listening to our main characters again.
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It is said that time moves the same anywhere you are. But let me ask you this. Is this clock ticking right? Or is it seemingly going slower because I'm exerting myself? Why does a minute feel much longer when I'm exercising? Is there anyone who can explain this? Sometimes it feels like time moves at different speeds.

When I feel refreshed after a night's sleep, I wonder if it was a long night. Some nights seem to flash by. Then there are nights that don't seem to end. Our perception of time is very subjective.

which is why we depend on measuring time through things we can see. That's light.

In my daily life, I prefer a humidity level around 54%. When I'm frying an egg, I prep the frying pan to 170 degrees Celsius. I space my breakfast items at convenient distances. My table and chair fit my height. This morning I weighed 80 kilograms. It takes about 45 minutes after sunrise for the day to become fully lit. My commute to work is a 67 kilometer drive. I travel at 70 kilometers per hour. In our daily lives, we are in different states and there are many units to express that. And many of these units are based on calculating light. There's a reason for that. In physics, the symbol C represents the speed of light. It comes from the Latin word celeritas, and this means swiftness. And the speed of light is around 300,000 kilometers per second. Nothing is faster than the speed of light. Many measurement units we use today are based on the speed of light. 150 years ago, the meter convention was signed in Paris to ensure the unification and improvement of the metric system. At the General Conference on Weights and Measures, which supervise the metric system, the following were defined: a second as a unit of time, a meter as a unit of length, a kilogram as a unit of mass, the ampere as a unit of electricity, a Kelvin as a unit of temperature. These units continue to be measured with high accuracy. Then how is light converted into a unit? An atom has a nucleus with electrons surrounding it. It's the same for cesium-133. Its ground state hyperfine transition oscillates 9,192,631,770 times per second. A meter is measured by the distance light travels. 1 meter is defined as the exact distance light travels in a vacuum in 1/299,279,458 of a second. Then how is a kilogram a unit of mass defined? To measure mass, you need energy. Energy and light have a connection. Light is comprised of tiny particles. The energy of one of these particles is how 1 kilogram is defined. The fastest and purest unit in the universe is light.

The way light and time are linked is different from how we perceive it. Let's examine it. Let's take a look at photos, which capture a moment of light. Photographs vividly remind us of a time that happened long ago. We have kept pushing the technological limits and capturing ever so shorter moments. Today, high-speed cameras can capture a moment that just lasts 1/250,000th of a second. Any faint light in a dark room is captured. But that wasn't the case 200 years ago. Boulevard du Temple is the title of the earliest photograph taken in 1838. It shows a Parisian streetscape. At that time, a 10-minute exposure was required to capture a single photograph. In this photo taken by Louis Daguerre, only two people were captured in the street, although there were people in carriages going by. A shoeshiner and a man getting his boots polished. Anything that was moving when the photo was taken did not show up, except for the two people who were staying still. So is this photo capturing a brief moment, or is it showing the passing of 10 minutes?

The snapshot that the camera captured could be the entire amount of time in that moment. It could be a relative time that expands or contracts, depending on how you look at it. For the longest time, we have lazily thought that time elapses at a precise rate. But by studying light, we realize that time and space are not separated. Excuse me, just a minute. I'm on my way to see a colleague. Time is moving at the same rate in every space. Only the spaces I'm moving in are changing.

While I'm away, someone comes to my office. Even if two people are in the same time, they cannot meet if they're in different spaces.

My visitor and I are heading to the same coordinates. When two people meet at the lab, then their spatial coordinates have aligned. Yeah. Now, let's pause to think about this. If two people are in the same coordinates, will they always meet? When I left the office after taking a call, the office was empty. After returning to meet a visitor, this office is another space. While the coordinates are the same, the time coordinates constantly changed. We can meet each other when the time and spatial coordinates are aligned. In physics, we call such encounters an event. Now we have a little problem. Just because there is an event, it cannot be said that the time and spatial coordinates aligned absolutely. What am I talking about?

0: I'm witnessing a total solar eclipse. But this event is not happening here, right now. The distance between the Moon and Earth is about 380,000 kilometers. Traveling at the speed of light, which is 300,000 kilometers per second, it takes light 1.28 seconds to reach Earth. The distance between the Sun and Earth is about 150 million kilometers. At the speed of light, it takes 8 minutes and 30 seconds for light to reach Earth from the Sun. So I was witnessing the Sun 8 minutes and 30 seconds ago, and the Moon, as it were, 1.28 seconds ago. So the total solar eclipse is an event with a weird time lag. By calculating light as an absolute standard, Einstein shattered our notion of time. When light bounces from an object to reach our eyes, it is ever so brief, but it still takes time. A time lag always exists between me and what I'm seeing. This peculiar situation is caused due to the fact that light, a universal constant, is the fastest moving thing in the universe. What does that mean when I say it's a universal constant? A person is walking in front of me. If I start to walk quickly, the distance between me and the person in front becomes shorter. If I walk slowly, the distance between me and that man will grow. We understand how this is a normal phenomenon. But light is different from that. Let's imagine that the person in front of me is light. Whether I'm standing still, walking slowly, or running fast. And even if I were to move at the speed of light, the person in front of me, who we labeled as light, would keep getting farther away. And this phenomenon is observed from all directions and at any speeds. The distance between me and light will keep growing at a constant speed. Because light moves at a constant speed, time and space will change depending on the observer of the light. Einstein's theory of special relativity. Now let's look closer. This is a friend from high school. How does he perceive the past? Did it flash by in the blink of an eye? Or did time go by slowly for him? At what pace is he living his life now?
1: 도정아, 내가 요새 그 걱정이 하나 있어. 뭐냐면 기금을 써야 되거든. 근데 내 인생에서 내 고등학교 때가 아무래도 내 인생의 중요한 전환점이었고 그때 많은 것들 결정돼 있었던 것 같기도 하고 그런 생각하니까 너 생각이 나더라고.
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or new experiences. But the more daily routines, French philosophers explain this by using ratios. To a 5-year-old, 1 year is a 20% chunk of their life. But for a 50-year-old man, that just comprises 2% of their life. The longer we live, the more we perceive time to move faster. But all of this could be due to human memory. Dutch psychologist Doa Dreisma said that as we age, the density of our memory declines, making us feel that time is moving quickly. So we come to similar conclusions. People perceive time differently, and we feel it is moving by quickly. Maybe that could explain why we have more regrets as we grow older.

0: It's time for today's news, the Daily Report. From current developments in Korea to various stories from around the globe, we highlight the context of major issues with a balanced analysis and on-the-ground reporting. Keep up to date with today's headlines on The Daily Report. All about K-culture at a glance. 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Experience the latest trends. K-now. 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K-people. Immerse yourself in the world of Korean cinema. K-story. And watch unforgettable performances. K-stage. Discover the rich original charm of K-culture. The Art of Pairing. 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
0: Simply K-pop. Bringing artists and fans together through music. A festival of captivating performances and live sounds. Dive into the real rhythm of K-pop that's taken the world by storm. A weekly show that connects the world on one stage, Simply K-pop.

It's been 75 years since the outbreak of the Korean War. During the three-year war, over 138,000 South Korean soldiers lost their lives. Among them are the fallen soldiers whose remains have yet to be found, the patriotic spirits who never returned home even after the war ended. The nation has not forgotten their sacrifice. The mission of the MND Agency for Kia Recovery and Identification will not end until the very last person is laid to rest in their motherland. 6.25!

0: The Central Identification Laboratory, located at the headquarters of the MND Agency for Kia Recovery and Identification, is where all remains excavated are processed. On the day the production crew visited, intensive forensic analysis was underway. In March, human remains were discovered when an excavator was digging at an apartment construction site in Dongjak-gu, Seoul. While the artifacts found alongside the remains help with identification, the intensive forensic analysis determines basic information, such as whether the recovered bones all belong to the same person and the approximate age.
1: 유해 같은 경우는 최소 개체수가 두 구가 되겠습니다. 즉, 유해 중복되는 부위가 최소 두 개체 이상으로 확인이 되고 있고, 현재로서는 감식한 결과에 의하면 20세 이상인 개체 한 분, 그다음에 그보다는 좀 어린 개체로 추정되는 분 한 분 이렇게 추정을 하고 있습니다.
0: Who was this young soldier not yet 20 years old? Was he in the Rock Army defending the Hangang River line in the early stages of the Korean War?
2: 전투화 같은 경우는 이제 미국에서 제조된 것들이 이제 확인이 됐습니다.
0: Once the intensive forensic analysis is complete, samples are collected from these bone fragments for genetic analysis. After analyzing the genetic sequence of the samples, they are

0: Compared with the DNA of the bereaved family members, which the inquiry team has worked hard to obtain. If there is a match, the identity is finally confirmed. Finding the remains of South Korean soldiers in what is now North Korean territory requires a much longer and more complex process. If remains brought to the United States through negotiations between the U.S. and North Korea are identified as those of a Korean Katusa, they are repatriated to South Korea. Since direct excavation is not possible, their return is a difficult process that depends on international political conditions. Among the 147 sets of remains repatriated in 2020 was those of the late Private Kim Seok-yeon. This spring, through the identification process, his only daughter was located.
1: 지금부터 6.25 전쟁 시 대한민국을 지켜내시고 장렬히 산하신 호국의 영웅 고 김석연 일병님의 귀한 행사를 시작하겠습니다. 고인에 대하여 경례. 바로 이어서 묵념을 올리겠습니다. 일동 묵념.
0: He returned after 75 years.
2: 뭐라고 표현을 못 하겠어요. 보고 싶었죠. 근데 뭐 다 그 할아버지, 외할아버지, 다 외가 때 친가 다 있는데도 안 보여 주셔 갖고 사진 있는데도 못 봐. 사진이 있을 것 같은데 할아버지가 안 보여 주신 것 같아. 없어. 아니 외가 댁에 가도 전혀 안 보여줬어요, 사진을.
0: She has finally come to know her father, a figure who had been vague and intangible, and the final journey of his life.
3: 만나서 반갑습니다. This is a coin to present to your beautiful life that you have
0: made. Now, the Republic of Korea will remember him.
4: 같이 감식을 해서 우리가 가져오려고.
0: There is only one other organization in the world similar to South Korea's agency for KIA recovery and identification. That is the U.S. Department of Defense's DPAA.
5: It's totally fine. We're not in a rush.
0: The DPAA's history of operations spans from World War II through the Korean War to the Vietnam War. In particular, it is estimated that there are approximately 7,400 sets of U.S. military remains on the Korean Peninsula. That is why they visit Korea every year to collaborate with the Agency for KIA Recovery and Identification.
5: Yeah, we found a fuse and...
6: Fuse?
5: Yeah, like the ordnance has the fuse to set it off, but it has no explosives in it. So it's just like the part of it.
0: Changmisan Mountain in Pyeongchang, the site of today's joint investigation, was captured by enemy forces early in the war, but was recaptured in January 1952 by the U.S. 17th Infantry Division and the South Korean Army.
7: The particular missing that we have, the mortar round fell directly onto his positions while he was leading the patrol. So someone who was 15 yards behind him in the patrol saw the mortar round fall on their positions, and that's the last we've heard of it.
8: It's always challenging when you have your hopes set high on a certain site and you don't find exactly what you're looking for. But it's important to push through those moments and continue looking. This is our responsibility.
0: They have come to find just one soldier. They meticulously sift through every pile of soil dug up along with the fallen leaves.
7: I think it's very meaningful that we're doing this work together. It means a lot to the American people. It means a lot to the Korean people. So us doing this mission jointly together, I think, is just a great symbol of our great partnership that we have together.
0: The DPAA and the Agency for KIA Recovery and Identification have completed their joint mission again this year. This cooperation will continue until the very last person is found. While simply finding the remains helps ease the family's long-standing grief, The Agency for Kia Recovery and Identification's mission does not end there.
6: 아, 선생님이세요? 안녕하세요.
0: This is Ms. Song Jae-suk, who found her father last fall. She was only 3 years old when she parted with her father and does not remember his face.
6: 예, 잘 부탁드리겠습니다. 예, 예.
0: She has seen all her children married off and has become a grandmother, but she still wonders what her father looked like.
9: 할머니가 아버지하고 모습하고 같겠죠? 이게 할머니 모습. 여기가 저거든요. 전미스 때.
6: 예.
0: She had to be registered under her uncle's family because her father enlisted without having registered his marriage. She has never forgotten her father for a single moment. With the dazzling May sunshine, today is Parents' Day. Miss Song Jae-suk is going to meet her father, whom she has always longed for and missed. Although she cannot change her family registry, that does not change who her father is. Until his identity was confirmed, her father's grave was an empty one with only a tombstone devoid of remains. After a DNA test confirmed she was his biological daughter, the name on the gravestone, which had been engraved incorrectly, was corrected. How joyful it was to know there was something she could do as his daughter. Today is also the day she received a special invitation from the Agency for Kia Recovery and Identification. The agency decided to reconstruct the faces of 5 sets of remains where the facial bones were fully intact, and the first subject was the late Private Song Young-hwan. This is the first time she is seeing her father's face. Private Song Young-hwan died in combat in 1951 and was recovered 62 years later in Mangsangdong on the East Coast in 2013. Because he had no dog tag, it took another 11 years to locate his family. After that long journey, he found his daughter and his face. If Private Song Young-hwan could speak, he would surely say, "Daughter, don't cry anymore. Live your life with a smile." Twice a year, a joint burial ceremony is held at the National Cemetery for the heroes of the nation who have been reunited with their families. The youngest brother, who underwent DNA testing and waited 8 long years for news of his eldest brother, the son who waited for news hoping his father might still be alive, even if he had been taken prisoner, and siblings and descendants who have come from the United States and Australia, this is their final farewell. Private Kim Seok-yeon, who was killed in action in North Korea and returned home after great difficulty, is also being laid to rest today. The lost time will never return, and the sorrow remains.
10: Oh,

하고 그저 퍽퍽 맞는 뒤 안으로 쫓겨 들어가이며 아이고 형수씨 사람 좀 살려줘.

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0: 여러분 반갑습니다. I'm Kwon Soo-wa and this is K-Culture Dive. 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And our Hallyu People guest we invite today is the first to earn a master's degree in K-Culture and Entertainment. So stay tuned for all of that, and let me say hi to our Wednesday co-host Walter Lee joining me in the studio. Hello, Walter.
1: Hello, Soo-wa. It's great to be back. And hello to everyone joining us on K-Culture Dive today. I'm Walter Lee, here to co-host alongside Soo-wa and bring you the latest.

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1: Okay, let's kick off with K Enter News, Walter. Yep. Now, next month, one of the U.S.'s biggest music awards, the MTV Video Music Awards, takes place, and K-pop artists have quite a presence there.
0: They do indeed, Sola. So let's start off with BTS, who are aiming to take home a major award at the VMAs. Now, their song, Swim, received two nominations for Song of the Year and Best K-pop. Also nominated for Song of the Year is Golden from Netflix's K-pop Demon Hunters, which earlier took home Grammy and Academy Awards. That still shows its popularity. Blackpink's Lisa received the most nominations with her track Dream, which was nominated in four categories: Best Pop, Best K-pop, Best Cinematography, and Best Editing. Fellow Blackpink member Jisoo received a Best Visual Effects nomination for Eyes Closed, and also Blackpink's Jump and LCTPM Spaghetti were also nominated for Best K-pop. Alongside them, Cat's Eye was nominated for Best Choreography and Best K-pop, while Cortez received nominations for Best New Artist and Best K-pop.
1: And speaking of Cortez, we have to congratulate them on something else as well.
0: Indeed we do, so. So Cortez marked their first anniversary of their debut on August 18th. The members released a statement saying that they want to keep gaining a wide range of experiences while showing people great music and art, and that in the future they hope to hold tours in arenas and stadiums where they can meet even more fans. Now, quickly after their debut, Cortez attracted a lot of attention in the K-pop scene and referred themselves as Young Creator Crew, or Yonk, a title that was also made into a track on their latest album, Green Green. Their success continued to grow as the group sold out every seat for their first tour, Put Down Your Phone. And Cortez quickly emerged as one of K-pop's leading next generation acts following the success of their second mini album, Green Green, released in May. In a rare achievement for a boy group song, Red Red, the lead track off their album I just mentioned, topped major charts in domestic major charts, while Green Green reached number 3 on the Billboard 200.
1: Congratulations to Cortez. And last but not least, let's make a journey to K-film news.
0: Let's indeed. So the upcoming dark comedy and family revenge drama K-movie The Journey to Gyeongju, or Gyeongju Gihaeng, has topped advance ticket reservations among Korean films ahead of its release, signaling strong box office prospects. Now, according to the Korean Films Council's integrated ticketing system, The Journey to Gyeongju ranked number 1 as of noon Tuesday. Media, critics, celebrities, and members of the general audience who have seen the film in advance praised its distinctive atmosphere and genre-driven entertainment. Now, The Journey to Gyeongju tells the story of a mother and her three daughters who go on a road trip to avenge the death of the mother's youngest daughter. The film has already attracted attention ahead of its release with its unusual premise of grieving family carrying out a killer revenge plot. Now, The Journey to Gyeongju will open in theaters nationwide on Wednesday, August 26th.
1: Looking forward to that, and thank you very much for those updates, Walter.
0: No worries.
1: And now, let's move on to our AI anchor, Arang, for more on the culture front. Arang.
2: Thanks, Sua. Here's your AI guide to the latest cultural headlines from Korea. Let's begin with our top story. Culture Minister Chu Hyeong met with Chungcheong Namdo Province Governor Park Soo-hyun on Tuesday to discuss regional tourism and cultural heritage. They agreed to strengthen cooperation on tourism content showcasing the province's unique attractions and discussed ministry support for preserving its religious heritage. Che stressed Chungcheong Namdo's key role in helping Korea reach its goal of attracting 30 million foreign tourists sooner, while Park responded that the province would promote longer stays by using Baekje Air Heritage in Gongju and Buyeo for permanent nighttime performances. The ministry and the province agreed to continue close consultations. This year's Andong International Mask Dance Festival will return on September 24th, bringing masks, music, and performances from across the globe. Held at venues including Andong Station, Mask Dance Park, the Old Downtown area, and Hawi Village, the 11-day festival will feature 28 performing groups from 24 countries. It will showcase Korea's UNESCO-listed traditional mask dance, along with mask dances, creative theater, and outdoor performances from around the world. Andong City also plans to expand programs for international visitors, including a global mask night parade and nighttime events linked to the Seonyuju Bulnori Fire Festival, to encourage longer stays. A massive 10-meter-wide LED moon sculpture, billed as Korea's largest, has begun test operations in Gangneung, Gangwon-do Province, drawing huge attention. Installed at an ecological retention basin in Jukhon-dong, the sculpture is part of the city's Moonlight Art Show tourism project, an immersive media art show set to begin next month. The show will officially launch on September 1st, which marks Gangneung Citizens' Day, and will be free to all visitors without advance reservations. That's all from me. Turning now to a quick look at more K-culture stories making headlines today.

Through a single photo at a time, we take a closer look at culture in Korea. This is K-Culture in Photos. 문화, it means culture. And when you hear that word, what comes to your mind? In Korea, Wednesdays are now all about culture, with Culture Day activities taking place every Wednesday. And these days, one thing that immediately comes to mind is, of course, K-Culture. Just look at the scenes from KCON LA earlier this month. The venue was packed with fans from around the world coming together for K-pop performances, Korean food, beauty, and so much more. But this dream of Korea becoming a cultural powerhouse goes back much further. This year marks the 150th anniversary of the birth of Kim Gu, one of Korea's most respected independence activists and a man who believed deeply in the power of culture. To mark the anniversary, commemorative events are being held across the nation, and even a special medal has been released. From Kim Gu's dream to the global stage of K-culture today, the power of culture continues to make its mark. What happens when the history of a city comes alive after sunset? These scenes are from the Gangneung National Heritage Night, a festival that turns the city's historic streets into a lively cultural space after dark. Look at this parade against the backdrop of modern buildings. It almost feels like a scene from the Joseon Dynasty has suddenly appeared in the middle of Gangneung. And the night continues with processions, people carrying torches and even a marching traditional military band, bringing the atmosphere of the past to life. But it's not just about looking back. Drone shows, live performances, lanterns, and food markets add a modern touch to the night. Since 2016, Gangneung has been part of the National Heritage Night program, using its historic sites to help people experience and appreciate their meaning and value in new ways. And perhaps that's what makes a night like this special. Here, history is experienced, shared, and brought to life. What can the human body express without saying a single word? Here, dancers dressed in white move quietly through the darkness, each seemingly heading in a different direction. It's a glimpse of All the Worlds, a contemporary dance piece by a Korean dance company. Inspired by Shakespeare's famous words, "All the world's a stage," the piece takes the audience on a journey through space and different dimensions with powerful percussion and dramatic lighting. What makes it even more fascinating is the way the dancers move across boundaries, blending contemporary dance with street dance and Korean traditional movement. And this is part of a wider story. Korean contemporary dancers have been taking their art to stages around the world, using nothing but their bodies, bare feet, and movement to tell stories without words. Blending tradition with new forms of movement, Korean dancers are showing just how far K-dance can go. Here at the National Children's Museum, the playground takes on a whole new look. Children are meeting some rather unusual playmates, talking to AI-powered figures, taking pictures, asking questions, even writing down what they discover. And the fun doesn't stop there.

0: One child is playing Go against AI, while an ant-shaped robot plays the drums as curious visitors watch. Technology here isn't just something to look at. It's something children can interact with and explore. There are also adorable robot dogs, soccer-playing robots, and even dancing robots putting on a show. It shows how children's play culture is changing from simply playing with toys to interacting with technology and imagining what the future might look like. Perhaps this is what a playground can look like in the AI age. A place to play, discover, and dream in completely new ways. Korea's culture keeps evolving, finding new ways to preserve what matters, spark imagination, and connect with people around the world.
1: As interest in K-culture continues to grow around the world, a new milestone has been reached in Korean graduate education. The country's first master's degree in K-culture and entertainment has been awarded. The recipient is not Korean, but from the Philippines. We meet Abigail Jasmine Liamo, who has grown from a K-pop fan into a researcher of K-culture and now hopes to work in concert production and directing. Hello, Abigail, welcome to K-Culture Dive. 안녕하세요.
2: 네, 안녕하세요. Abigail. 안녕하세요. 자스민입니다. 감사합니다.
1: Oh,
2: 네, 영광입니다. 네.
1: Perfect Korean introduction. And Abigail, okay, let's start with talking about what you have been up to and also tell us a little bit about your background. Introduce yourself a little bit to our viewers.
2: Okay, so I'm Jasmine from the Philippines, and recently I just finished my graduate master's degree in K-culture and entertainment. So I've actually, it started with me just being a K-pop fan, but as the years go by, I got that my interest in K-culture continued to grow, and now I got my degree, and recently I also concluded my thesis on K-pop concerts in the Philippines and Korea. So now I'm hoping to build a career in the concert and live entertainment industry.
1: Okay, so Abigail or Jasmine, would you like us to prefer, okay, refer to you as Jasmine. Okay, Jasmine, so you became the first person to receive a master's degree in K-culture and entertainment at Songshin Yeoja or Women's University. So tell us a bit about that department. It's very new to us, and so what kind of classes do you take there?
2: Oh, yes. So the program is actually very new. So at Songshin Women's University, we were the first to offer this course. And the program covers essentially many different facets of K-culture. So that includes K-pop, music and dance, drama, K-artist styling, and even artist management and live performances as well, and many others. So essentially, it's all about understanding K-culture, how it's made, planned, marketed, and consumed as well as an industry.
1: Mm-hmm. Yeah. Wow.
3: Right. And as Soa mentioned before, you are the first person to receive a master's in this area. First of all, congratulations for making history. What was your research about exactly, and what were some key topics you explored on?
2: So my thesis was about K-pop concert consumption and concert planning strategies in Korea and the Philippines. And the main goal was to look at how fans experience or consume K-pop concerts, and also how local promoters or concert organizers organize and plan these concerts based on each market. And I focused mostly on ticketing systems, ticketing prices and seat tiers, and as well as on-site operations, fan benefits, and fan participation as well.
3: Right, and you actually mentioned before you were first a K-pop fan. Can you kind of remember the first time you became a K-pop fan? Like, how old were you, and what made you interested?
2: So actually, I was exposed very early to Korea and Korean culture. My first visit to Korea, it was in 2004 with my family. Mm-hmm. And then I vividly remember watching Jewel in the Palace on TV in the Philippines as well. But I genuinely became interested in K-pop and K-culture in 2009 with the dramas like Boys Over Flowers and You're Beautiful. And after that, I became a SHINee fan in 2010. And then after in 2011, I became even more interested with K-culture as a whole because of the drama Dream High.
1: And I also heard that you watched Arirang TV as well.
2: Oh, yes.
1: Back in the Philippines.
2: Yes, definitely watched it many times.
1: What kind of programs do you usually watch?
2: I usually watch like the Pops in Seoul. And
1: yeah,
2: I think that's one of the like landmark programs when it comes to K-pop, and especially it's very well known in the Philippines as well.
1: What about K-culture dive?
2: Oh yeah. Oh, okay.
3: We're young.
2: Well, maybe during that time it was, yeah.
1: But I mean, you mentioned a number of K-pop stars, like SHINee, for instance, and it kind of seems like we have the similar generation.
3: Maybe
1: we're slightly older than you, but what kind of recent K-pop artists do you listen to these days?
2: Oh, recent. Well, I try to listen to the younger generation, the newer generation K-pop, because I like seeing how these generations are different from each other and how the industry continues to evolve. But I am a carrot, so my ultimate favorite is 17.
1: Ah.
2: Yes.
1: And are they very popular in the Philippines right now?
2: Oh, yes, they are very popular in the Philippines. But also, right now, I think Cortez is very popular in the Philippines as well as NCT and Le Sserafim, Blackpink, of course, and all those big groups as well.
1: I see. Okay, Jasmine, now, in your master's thesis, you mentioned you compare K-pop concert consumption and concert planning strategies in Korea and the Philippines. So do you see any difference in the fandom culture as well?
2: So the biggest, most noticeable difference was how the audience participated in these concerts. So in Korea, the fandom culture and the concerts feel very coordinated. So fans often follow official fan chants, use official light sticks, and participate in a way that's very closely connected to the artist's image and the concert structure. But in the Philippines, we do fan chants as well, but we have a tendency to sing the entire song with the artist.
1: Oh.
2: So it feels very like one big shared sing-along experience. Mm-hmm. So I guess that's one of the clearest cultural differences that I noticed, yes.
3: Mm-hmm. So when I also think about countries that are really interesting in K-culture, or like Hallyu example, I actually first think about the Philippines, because they usually have quite a big interest in K-pop, K-dramas, etc. Why do you think K-pop or even K-culture is just so popular there?
2: I think it's because it matches many things that Filipinos really like. So good music, strong performances, all those singing, the dancing, and the emotional connection that K-pop brings as well is one of the factors that Filipinos easily connect with the genre. But I think it's also because during the early 2000s, the import of K-dramas really opened the door for Filipinos to be familiar with Korean music. And then with Sandara Park, who first debuted in the Philippines, she was really a really important bridge between the Philippines and Korean culture, because it was before she debuted in 21. Mm. So when she debuted in 21, a lot of Filipinos really supported her. Simply because she debuted in the Philippines.
1: Mm-hmm.
3: Well, I didn't know about that, and I am a fan of 21, actually.
1: Oh.
3: But, so, like we said, you started off listening to K-pop. K-pop got your interest, and then you got more involved in K-culture, becoming a researcher in the K-culture sort of industry. Now, for, you know, someone of your expertise, what would you like to share with fans of K-culture or K-pop around the world?
2: Well, I personally would like to share a K-culture that keeps the qualities that make it distinctively Korean, but of course while still being open to global audiences. I think that one of K-pop's biggest strengths is being able to connect with global audiences without losing the Korean language, the emotions, and the cultural identity that makes it so distinct. So I would really like to find

0: students two times a year. So this term has unfortunately
1: area of education. Do you maybe hope to plan to go even for becoming, I don't know, a doctorate or something else within this area?
0: Immediately, maybe I would prefer to build a career, real career experience first, but that is definitely in my mind as well, being able to pursue further if possible.
2: And now currently you are living in Korea, but if you go back to the Philippines, maybe if you do plan to go to the Philippines, how would you like to apply what you learned here in Korea?
0: So I hope to be able to use what I've learned to build deeper and more meaningful connections between both countries. I think that being able to I would like to contribute to projects that that help Korean companies or concert promoters to understand the Philippine audience more. And I hope that this will be that will become some sort of start for collaborations between Korean and Filipino artists, other creatives and researchers and all those things.
2: Jasmine, I can't wait to see what the future holds for you, and I kind of feel like you're going to have a big responsibility in connecting the Philippines and Korea when it comes to cultural exchange. Thank you very much for sharing your story with us today.
0: Thank you so much for having me. Thank you.
2: And thank you, Walter, as always. We're going to have you back here later this week.
1: See you later.
2: Thanks for watching and your interest in everything K-culture. Please tune in again tomorrow, 2 p.m. Korea time. Keep diving.
3: Korea Initiative. The future is already in motion. Intelligence redesigns reality. Life expands beyond limits. Culture moves the world. Our vision reaches into the infinite. Together, we will go even further. The K Initiative.

Here are 22 volumes. At first glance, they may seem like ordinary old books. But the moment you unfold and connect them one by one, a remarkable scene emerges. A mid-19th century map of Korea, hand-drawn with its mountains and rivers, the Daedongyeojido. Fully unfolded, it becomes a massive map about 6.7 meters in height. But what's truly astonishing is not its size. It vividly depicts how mountain ranges extend from Baekjusan Mountain to form the land, and how rivers wind their way through villages. Like modern maps, it uses symbols clearly, with 10 ri intervals to guide travelers, a truly groundbreaking idea for its time. Another reason this map is remarkable, a woodblock print, made practical for all classes, Yangban elite and commoners alike to use. Comparable even to modern surveying techniques, this map was not created by the genius of Kim Jong-ho alone. Beginning with the early Joseon world map, 혼일강리 역대국도

It builds upon the tradition of earlier scholars, such as 정상기 and 신경준, culminating in this monumental masterpiece. Perhaps Joseon sought to reflect its care for the lives of its people within this map. Across rugged mountain ranges and winding rivers, countless roads were carved into woodblocks. Along the grand paths traced by the Daedongyeo Jido, we now take a new step forward into history.

0: Hello everyone, my name is Fabrizio Ferrari. I'm a chef coming from Italy, and definitely I am world's most handshake lover.
1: Oh my, the aroma. The smell of Korean food here.
0: There's also to get to know more about the Korean traditional liquor.
2: 진짜 냄새부터 달아요. 냄새도 달아요.
0: Liquor goes in and magically another harmony comes out. Yes. Yes. Perfect. It's perfect wedding, perfect marriage of flavor.
3: Wow.
1: Yeah.
4: 안녕하세요, 여러분. Buongiorno. Chef Fabri. Today, finally, we can start our journey to discover Korea's delicious seasonal food and the regional recipes and the traditional liquor. So today, we arrived in Chungcheon-namdo. Especially here we are in Sochon, very, very beautiful city on the sea. And I can find for sure something that goes well with the traditional liquor of the region. I don't know if you know that, but I cook for like 20 years only with seafood. So for me, wow, just looking at this, I feel big, big excitement. Turmoil? What is this? Wow! Oh! This is a bidding!

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Now I have to think about the yanniam, the seasoning. Look at this. This is one of the most common Korean ingredients, spring onion, green onion. So I want to do a charred spring onion oil. Like this. And you can do at home, on your fire, whatever. Right now, just a little bit, look at that. Just the burnt flavor, oh, with pa, with the spring onion. Imagine having oil just to put at the end. For 15 minutes, very, very low fire, we just need to extract this crazy aroma.

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It has to lightly fry. Smells delicious. So the liquor master before brought very, very beautiful vegetables. I will start with the yampa, onion. You see? Beautiful. And now spring onion.

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Now, Cheongyang gochu, the most powerful and spicy pepper in Korea. One of my most beloved green in Korea. This is called catnip and is the leaf of the perilla. Now, like this, roll, roll, roll, roll, roll. And then you do like a tagliatelle. Yes. Smell of Korean food here. Now it's very ready. So time to switch off the fire. And then we just need to put the oil. Liquid gold. Now we need a condiment, which is called yanyeom, yanyeomjang in Korean. And I give you a nice tip to how to do that even better, to make a nice, glossy, very, very tasty stir fry. Let's start with the core of Korean cooking.

0: Then a little bit of potato starch. 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Now mix nicely, and then we have to slightly cook it.
1: Oh my, my, my, the aroma. Look.
0: This is a beautiful seasoning for any stir fry. Okay. Done. Now we have to season. Okay, now it should be

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Now, let's start the stir fry. A little bit of neutral oil. And then, oh, this is the same pan I used to reduce the yanyeon, because there's already the seasoning inside, so just put inside everything, except the kenyon. Of course, even if there's some pieces going in, this is more delicious. Now, as you can see, I'm just cleaning the pan with the vegetables. You can just eat it like this. It's enough good.

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0: 감사합니다. 맛있습니다.
1: Today, I was really happy. And I really hope you also, that you watched that, you felt the same kind of feeling that I felt today. I discovered new things. You also discovered that. We discovered it together. So let's meet in the next episode because I will show you many more things and many more pairings with regional specialties and traditional sul, liquor. Chan! Salute! So, this is what I love about Korea. You see this kind of situation only here. I never tried that. If you come to Korea, you can feel the same.

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0: drawing more fans from all over the world. Local consumer prices continue to hover at the 2% rate in April. 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

0: Welcome to Within the Frame, where we bring the most pressing issues across the globe into focus. I'm Kim Mogen. The Trump administration is stepping up its immigration crackdown, and the impact is being felt far beyond undocumented migrants. The State Department says more than 175,000 visas have been revoked since President Trump returned to office, mostly over criminal activity, but also in cases involving birth tourism and certain political remarks. Now, at the same time, tighter screening and new visa rules are making it harder for some foreigners to enter, study, or work in the United States. So how far could these changes go, and what could they mean for Koreans heading to the U.S.? For more on this, we connect to Colleen Postle-Kavanaugh, Associate Policy Analyst at the Migration Policy Institute. A very big welcome.
1: Thank you for having me.
0: And also joining us is Lee Hyun, Dean and Professor of Law at Handong International Law School. Good to see you, Professor.
2: It's a pleasure to be on the program again.
0: So let's start a discussion first with the big picture, Ms. Postle-Kavanaugh. So what is the overall direction of President Trump's second-term immigration policy? What's the administration ultimately trying to achieve?
1: Sure. I think to start, looking back at Trump's first administration, what we noticed was that he was largely focused on the border, primarily the southern border. And the main focus there was building a border wall. And that really consumed the first administration. And there were some changes or attempts at changes to the legal immigration system, but it wasn't as impacted. The legal immigration system under the first Trump administration was actually most impacted by the COVID-19 pandemic, as opposed to some of the changes or intended changes of the first Trump administration. The scale of changes this time around, however, can best be described as a death by a thousand cuts. There are some of the large changes that we've seen, like a $100,000 fee for H-1B visas, the travel ban and processing ban for nationals of certain countries, and the unraveling of certain types of protection, like temporary protected status. But there are also those small kinds of technical changes that on the surface may seem minor, but they actually really throw sand in the gears of regular processing, like necessitating in-person interviews, additional background checks, pieces that make the process more arduous for people who are applying. And then simultaneously, we see this administration has targeted those with valid visas who are already within the country, like foreign students. And that creates a much more hostile atmosphere, with the sort of undercurrent being the administration really encouraging self-deportation. So the ultimate goal really seems to be an overall lower levels of immigration to the United States, not just focused on irregular immigration or immigration at borders, but to the entirety of the system. People who are coming on valid visas to work, to study, or to travel. And so we see this as sort of an expansion of some of the attempts of the first administration to really get at other areas of our legal immigration system.
0: Right, so quite a bold gesture we're seeing during his second term. But from a legal perspective, Professor Lee, how much power does a president have to restrict immigration, visas, and entry into the United States? And where should the limits actually be?
2: Right. Well, I mean, the core principle in sort of U.S. law regarding immigration is that basically control over who can essentially enter the country is treated like an incident to national sovereignty and closely tied to foreign affairs and national security. And so in general, the U.S. courts have given, you know, exceptional deference to the executive branch, in this case, particularly the president, when it comes to those kinds of matters, especially related to foreign affairs and national security. But in this case of sort of immigration generally, Congress has actually given authority to the president under, you know, legislative act, which is this case, the Immigration and Nationality Act, and basically has essentially given a broad range of authority to the president with respect to immigration. And so, for instance, practically what this means is the United States, and the president particularly in his administration, can exclude non-citizens who have never entered into the United States and on a broad set of standards. And this has been given a lot of deference by the courts. So in the first Trump administration, there was a case that the Supreme Court basically said, you know, a there could be a broad travel ban, and basically using the national security logic as the basis for that. But also in terms of setting visa category caps, country-specific policies like temporary protected status, asylum procedures, these are essentially treated as discretionary policy that Congress and the executive can basically adjust. But I think what you've seen this year is a set of cases, a big landmark cases related to immigration that with respect to, let's say, people seeking asylum, in the past, they could get to the border and be processed or even before getting to the border. But a recent case in the Supreme Court said that you have to sort of literally arrive in the United States. And that means that it has to be at a particular entry point, and an immigration officer then can perform an inspection for those asylum seekers. But anyone else, if before you get to the border, can't seek asylum. But also, you know, the United States Supreme Court has also said that with respect to temporary protected status for Syrian and Haitian nationals, that basically you can get rid of those designations by the executive branch. And so I think what you're seeing here is the interplay between the courts and the administration, but also Congress, with respect to immigration policy. And that has really been, I think, at the crux of what these issues mean. But specifically, when it comes to individual rights, I think we've seen cases where, like we said, with the recent case involving birthright citizenship, that case, of course, has been upheld and said basically the administration cannot eliminate that by itself, but also due process for people physically in the United States. Habeas corpus still is in effect. So I think what we're seeing here is that struggle, I think, between individual rights, but this really is a question about those within the country versus those who are not in the country at this point.
0: Mm-hmm. So it's really about the balance.

0: balance between government power and individual rights right here. But now, actually, we're seeing tougher approaches already in practice. More than, like I've said, 175,000 visas have been revoked since President Trump returned to office. Ms. Putzel-Kavanaugh, what stands out to you about the scale and the scope of these revocations?
1: Sure. The pace and the scale of visa revocations has certainly increased. So to draw a comparison, one estimate says that the Biden administration revoked around 40,000 visas total over 4 years. And already the State Department is reporting 175,000 visas revoked already in this administration, you know, about a year and a half, almost 2 years in. On the grounds of revocation, the Trump administration is using existing law. What's different and what makes this, I think, more intense than we've seen during past administrations is that this administration has directed extensive resources and energy to this effort. They're relying on criminal conduct, which sometimes even includes just an arrest as opposed to charges. And so sometimes someone being arrested could provoke a revetting of their visa, even if charges weren't ultimately brought. They're looking at visa overstays. They're looking at instances of fraud, other security concerns. And they've expanded the scope of what a security concern means. If we think back to last spring and the targeting of specific foreign students based on their speech concerning the conflict in Israel and Palestine. And those sorts of cases have been broadened into national security concerns. And so this sort of systematic creation of consistent revetting, greater scrutiny of records like social media, and more heavy-handed enforcement have all led to this increase. But what we've seen is that not only is there sort of this increase in the number of visas revoked, but we've also seen a stretching of the reasons that visas are revoked, but they are within existing law. But what marks this as different is sort of the resources that are allocated to this revetting.
0: Well, certainly a significant expansion in terms of both scale and scope. And that tougher screening is now extending to the online world. Professor Lee, where should the legal line be drawn between reviewing social media for national security and protecting freedom of expression?
2: Right. So I think there needs to be a distinction between those who are, let's say, applying to visit the United States versus those who are currently in the United States. So when it comes to the First Amendment of the Constitution that protects free speech, if you're a foreigner and you're trying to attempt to enter the United States, you don't get those protections of the First Amendment with respect to your social media pages. If you say something, let's say, and this is largely based, let's say, on, let's say, national security concerns, and you've said something against the United States, you know, that speech is not protected by the First Amendment because you're outside the United States and you're a non-citizen. But there's another issue, though, of course, for those who are currently in the United States. And let's say you have a student visa, you're a green card holder. And then the question is, you know, can your status be revoked somehow because you've said something, let's say, that is not favorable to within the administration's viewpoint? But I mean, I think that the question here goes to other issues. So when it comes to applicants, if you're applying for a visa, let's say from Korea to the United States, I mean, the United States is now, you know, putting its resources to look at those social media posts that you've posted, even those that you've sort of deleted and try to scrub, and they're going to look for things that are going to, let's say, indicate that you're potentially a threat to the security of the United States. And on those grounds, they can certainly reject your visa application. And in general, generally speaking, consular decisions made by those at the embassy with respect to visas are not reviewable by the courts. And so basically, once you've been rejected on those grounds, you can't get a court to review those decisions. But I think that some of the big questions now in the United States that presently that's been really being litigated actively is, let's say, with respect to students and, let's say, people on student visa or green card holders who are saying certain things on social media. And then the question is, can the administration go after those people and revoke their visas even though they're currently in the United States? And so that's the big question, because generally speaking, it's been a sort of a security screening view. That's the idea that, you know, if they're a threat to national security, then generally, yes, you can eject someone from the United States. However, because if you have specific viewpoints that are not popular, let's say you're critical of U.S. allies, let's say like Israel, or you participate in a protest, that's, as opposed to being, say you're involved in terrorism or you're involved in some kind of violence, but you express a certain viewpoint that is, let's say, disagreeable, then that's the kind of issue and that's the kind of harm which I think the courts are going to weigh. And so these are ongoing cases. And really the honest answer here is there's not really been a clear line legally drawn between security concerns and screening versus some kind of viewpoint discrimination. And so I think that's the kind of that standards being kind of the issue that the courts are grappling with. And hopefully we'll get some sort of clarification from the courts as to whether or not visas can be revoked on those bases.
0: Right. So, Professor Lee, just to make my just to check if I've understood the situation. So the current line is quite vague, both for people who are willing to go to the United States and both for people who are already in the United States. Did I get it right?
2: Right. So when you're entering the United States, if you're trying to apply for visa, that basically there's broad discretion to reject, right? But when it comes to people who are in the United States, there's been legal challenges as to whether or not you can be kicked out of the country because of some viewpoint discrimination. And so I think that there's the line between national security versus political views, I think, is the question that a lot of people are looking at in terms of the legal question that needs to be resolved.
0: Mm-hmm. Thank you for that clarification. So this situation is quite an important issue for international students. So from September 15th, F and J visa holders will move from duration of status to a fixed period of stay. So Ms. Puzzle-Kavanaugh, what should Korean students and researchers be most careful about right now?
1: Sure. This change is really emblematic of what I said before about sand being thrown in the gears of legal immigration. So now, as you said, F and J visa holders will have a fixed period of stay as opposed to a duration of status, which means there'll be sort of an end date on their visa. And this creates a lot of burdens. In order to stay, an F or J visa holder will need to file with USCIS, United States Citizenship and Immigration Services, to extend their stay. This adds extra application burdens, potential fees, and potentially extended processing times. Or an F or J visa holder could choose to depart and seek readmission with an updated document, but that means that their readmission would be under scrutiny. And we just described many of the layers of added and new scrutiny that comes for people trying to reenter from outside the country. And so all of these new barriers really create increased administrative burdens and more opportunities for missed deadlines. And it has to be handled at a higher level than extensions previously had to be handled at. And so I think that for students and researchers, it really just means trying to, as best as possible, understand these new rules and understand the extra and added administrative burdens that come with them.
0: Right. So with this current situation, it's not really just difficult for students themselves. H-1B rules are also changing as well, we hear, including a wage-weight selection system and the disputed $100,000 fee for new overseas applicants. What could this mean for Korean professionals hoping to work in the United States, Professor Lee?
2: Right. So when it comes to this H-1B visa status, when it comes to, instead of a lottery where it's kind of random and basically you're lucky if you get it, now it's going to be weighted towards those who get the highest wages versus, let's say, entry level workers. So at some level, and then you mentioned the $100,000 fee, which courts have actually struck down and said you can't do that. The United States government cannot collect. So that this is being actually very much litigated. And so the government, U.S. government's trying to reimpose the $100,000 fee. So that really needs to be a wait and see approach in this question about whether that will actually be assessed and actually be collected from visa applicants. But this H-1B visa, in terms of the Korean professionals who are, let's say, trying to work in the United States, actually doesn't really affect Korean workers all that much, in the sense that a weighted system probably, I think, helps Korean workers and Korean applicants because they tend to be at at the higher levels, right, higher pay scales, highly skilled. The H-1B sort of, and the system now as proposed by the Trump administration, and this weighted system actually discourages and makes it harder for lower level professionals from getting the visa. So if you're working for Samsung, LG, or your Hyundai, and you're a high level engineer, you have a higher chance to get this visa. But also in the Korean context too, because of the relationship between the United States and Korea, there's been actually some effort to try to exclude Koreans from this H-1B system by having a separate sort of track for Korean professionals. But that has not made its way through Congress yet, but there's been efforts to put a legislative fix on this problem. But regardless, I mean, there's a strong pathway for Korean professionals anyway, because a lot of Korean professionals don't come under the H-1B visa status. They come under some intra-company transfer visas, an L-1, which is a different process and a different system that's not subject to the same rules and regulations of the H-1B. So in large part, I don't think this affects Korean professionals all that much, especially when it comes to people working at large corporations that are temporarily working in the United States.
0: All right. Thank you for that. Now, there's also a interesting contrast here. So immigration rules are getting tougher, but the administration has also introduced a so-called gold card for wealthy foreigners. Ms. Putzel-Kavanaugh, what does that actually tell us about who the U.S. wants to attract?
1: Right. The Trump gold card requires a really hefty upfront fee of $15,000 and a $1 million gift to the U.S. for a fast-tracked visa. And it is, you know, as you said, really emblematic of the overall tightening of immigration to the U.S. as it's unreachable by probably most of the population. And I think that by focusing on exclusively on this sort of upfront gift of being able to provide $1 million to the U.S., it also really ignores the many contributions that all types of immigrants provide and have provided to the U.S. through research in the workforce, in our schools, and in our communities. Data on the uptake of the gold card thus far indicates that it's not been broadly popular, and that may be by design. As of the spring, just 59 people had submitted a formal petition for a gold card, and there's been one approval so far. So I think that this, you know, is obviously showing that there's a level of exclusivity that this administration is trying to develop within our immigration system, and one that's based on financial contribution alone.
0: So it's not really simply about restricting immigration, but also becoming more selective as well. So now to Professor Lee for our final question. So the administration, it doesn't have the entire final say on everything, of course. The courts are also weighing in on several parts of President Trump's immigration agenda. How far can they go in limiting the president's immigration powers?
2: Well, I think there's got to be two things to look at here. One is the sort of congressional authority under the Immigration Act that's been given to the president and given broad discretion. So when you look at the court's sort of history and recent history in terms of its decision making, I mean, the court has really given a lot of deference to the president when it comes to congressionally delegated authority with respect to immigration, right? When it comes to temporary protected status, limiting that for certain groups of people, when it comes to, for example, issues related to asylum protection and whether or not you have to be at the border, can you reject people at certain states, at certain levels with respect to their approaching the United States. So from that perspective, the court has clearly given a lot of deference. But when it comes to constitutional provisions like the 14th Amendment and the Birthright Citizenship Clause, there the court has basically held the line and said, no, the administration, you can't go outright and try to eliminate that on your own. It's constitutionally protected. And I think that's where you see the distinction in some sort of pattern emerging with respect to this current court and this current term, is that in general, the line is held when it comes to constitutional rights in terms of guarantees under the Constitution. But when it comes to, again, congressionally delegated authority under the Immigration Act, there the courts have generally been seen to be more deferential to the

0: A lot of non-Americans living and traveling instead. Tonight, thank you so much for your insights, Professor Lee.
1: And thanks for having me.
0: And of course, Ms. Putzel-Kavanaugh, we really appreciate it.
2: Thank you so much.
0: And that'll be all from us on Within the Frame. Thank you for joining us, and be sure to tune in again next time as we explore the stories that matter. Until then, stay informed and engaged.
3: Korea Initiative. The future is already in motion. Intelligence redesigns reality. Life expands beyond limits. Culture moves the world. Our vision reaches into the infinite. Together, we will go even further. The K Initiative.

countless people, their garments in order, move forward in line. At the very front, the official in charge of the royal funeral seems to bear a heavy burden. A ceremonial horn called the daegak, along with those carrying gongs and drums, add to the weight of the procession. Court attendants who serve the king and queen at close quarters, and the royal secretaries, the seungji, also walk on in quiet grief. The red palanquins seen throughout the procession carry precious items meant to honor the spirit of the deceased. Seals of the king's title and deeds. And palanquins bearing mourning texts and instruments follow in solemn order. This book, which records all these scenes in detail, is the 의궤 for the funeral of King Sukjong, one of the 외규장각 의궤. Containing the entire process from the king's passing to the enshrinement of his spirit tablet, this is so-called 의궤 for royal perusal, a volume once seen by the king himself. After major state events, Joseon left detailed comprehensive reports, from preparations and protocols to the people involved and the budget, guiding future generations to follow precedent. However, in 1866, these precious records were taken by French forces and had to leave their homeland. In 2011, after 145 years, the 외규장각 의궤 returned from France. Now, in the King's Archive of the National Museum of Korea, they bear witness to Joseon's rigorous record-keeping and artistic dignity. Having found their rightful place after great hardship, these royal records are no longer a frozen past, but a living legacy we must carry into the future.

carrying patience and respect. More than a martial art, it is the Korean way of life. Taekwondo, connecting the world. 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Beyond the Olympic stage, passion comes alive. Taekwondo One is becoming a global sports tourism destination. Every day, we write a new chapter of harmony. The spirit of Korea meets the boundless energy of K-pop. No longer just a sport, Taekwondo has become a driving force of K-culture, sharing Korea's spirit and style with the world. Kicks in rhythm, precision in every beat. Through the powerful movements of Taekwondo, we become one. Taekwondo, humanity's most dynamic icon, continues to prove its limitless potential to the world. Where curious footsteps pause, the vibrant spirit of Taekwondo fills the air. Inner strength, respect for others. Now a familiar part of everyday life, Taekwondo has become a celebration shared worldwide. A beautiful culture united through Ye, the spirit of respect. Connecting heart to heart. This is the world Taekwondo creates. We now strive to safeguard Taekwondo's community training culture as a treasured heritage for all humanity. The pride of Korea, Taekwondo.

He bursts into laughter upon unexpectedly discovering an incense burner on a street in Insado. What made him laugh was none other than a replica of the Celadon incense burner with openwork geometric design, often hailed as the pinnacle of Goryeo Celadon. Its clear, luminous jade green glaze, and even the three adorable rabbits supporting the burner, at first glance, it seems quite convincing, but it cannot escape his keen eye. Perhaps, unable to support the burner, the rabbits and the replica are oversized and clumsy. In reality, the rabbits on the authentic piece are as small as the joints of an adult's finger, bared lotus petals, and an openwork lady for over 1,000 years. This incense burner is also considered a masterpiece that showcases the refined and exceptional craftsmanship of the Goryeo dynasty. Each delicate petal was individually shaped and attached, and the precise openwork technique carved to allow incense smoke to rise like drifting clouds stands as clear evidence. Above all, it embodies a remarkable sense of balance that is difficult to perfectly recreate even with modern techniques. It is, in essence, a complete convergence of the decorative techniques of its time. It can be imitated, but never truly matched, the unwavering dedication of Goryeo artisans. The laughter in Insadong may well have been the most honest expression of awe for the extraordinary artistic spirit of our ancestors, so far ahead of their time.

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0: members, we are Optimino, and we're really happy to be here and enjoy our show and see you soon.
1: 大家好，我们是 Optimino 啊，请大家多多关注我们，谢谢。
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0: Taekwondo is at the heart of K-culture, bringing Korea's spirit to the world. 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

0: Ideas ahead of their time have shaped a better world. A man who believed that culture could bring peace to the world. Kim Koo. The one thing I seek in infinite quantity is the power of a highly developed culture. This is because the power of culture brings happiness and meaning to our lives, and by extension, to the lives of others. My wish, culture of peace. 150th anniversary of the birth of Kim Koo.
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3: AI 분야에서는 전체 혁신상 46개 중에 31개를 수상했거든요. 약 3분의 2에 해당하는 수치인데요.
2: From the super gap strategies of large corporations to the agile innovations of startups and even a university research lab that has received awards for 7 consecutive years, Korean technologies continue to impress. Today, we explore Korea's technological success story.

It feels a bit off. You might even wonder if it was made incorrectly. Let's take a closer look. Its nose is naturally lifted. The ears are laid back, and it roars with its mouth open down to the finely detailed fangs. The beard flows back and details around the eyes, mouth, tail, and feet are rendered using the incision technique, bringing the piece vividly to life. On top of the lid, seated at a slight angle, the creature is a lion. In Buddhism, lions are regarded as mystical guardians of truth. And during the Goryeo dynasty, many Celadon works were crafted in the form of lions. Though lions are seen as brave and powerful, this one feels endearingly cute, but no less significant. The smoke rising from the burner passes through the holes in the lid and slowly escapes into the air through the lion's mouth. As for the lid, an additional tier was raised on top, carefully placing the lion above it, while the body of the burner is adorned with expansive cloud motifs. What truly makes this incense burner shine is that subtle twist in perspective. Rather than centered, it's set slightly off to one side, gently breaking away from the conventional idea of a perfect symmetry. Small yet confident, off-center yet beautiful. The essence of Goryeo Celadon defying convention. Shall we be drawn into the quiet charm of this piece, whose imperfection creates its own perfection?

Thank you.

0: Why do you like Hanok? To answer the obvious question, similar to the expression, you and I both know Hanok make for. Let's look at another example of how to use 잖아요. Like 한국의 문화를 알 수 있잖아요. Since Hanok is the traditional architecture of Korea, experiencing it will also obviously teach you about Korean culture. As Wyatt and Seungjun mentioned, Hanok represent a nature-friendly approach to building. The materials used are sourced from nature, and the design carefully harmonizes with the surrounding environment. In addition, the windows and doors are arranged to ensure good ventilation, and the sloped roof is designed to effectively drain rainwater. On top of that, the 온돌, a unique heating system that warms the floor using a fireplace, is the only kind in the world. This efficient system uses cooking heat to warm the entire house. And this is the reason why most Koreans find it natural to sit or sleep on the floor. Now that you've learned a little more about Hanok, it's time to practice the Korean expressions you learned.
1: Hanok 사진이 많이 있는 걸 봤거든요.
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2: 한국의 문화를 알 수 있잖아요.

a martial art. It is the Korean way of life. Taekwondo, connecting the world. 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Though languages and borders may differ, we are united through the shared spirit of Taekwondo. Beyond the Olympic stage, passion comes alive. Taekwondo One is becoming a global sports tourism destination. Every day, we write a new chapter of harmony. The spirit of Korea meets the boundless energy of K-pop. No longer just a sport, Taekwondo has become a driving force of K-culture, sharing Korea's spirit and style with the world. Kicks in rhythm, precision in every beat. Through the powerful movements of Taekwondo, we become one. Taekwondo, humanity's most dynamic icon, continues to prove its limitless potential to the world. Where curious footsteps pause, the vibrant spirit of Taekwondo fills the air. Inner strength, respect for others. Now a familiar part of everyday life, Taekwondo has become a celebration shared worldwide. A beautiful culture united through Ye, the spirit of respect. Connecting heart to heart. This is the world Taekwondo creates. We now strive to safeguard Taekwondo's community training culture as a treasured heritage for all humanity. The pride of Korea, Taekwondo.

How to survive in Korea, weddings. Step zero, attire. As a guest, dress formal to business casual. Avoid wearing all white, shorts, or going topless. Step one, arrival time. Arrive 30 minutes prior to the wedding ceremony. Too many cars, too many halls, too many people. There are many twists and turns. Take pictures and shake hands. And write your name vertically, not horizontally, in the guest book. Step two, or shibo. 50,000 won, 100,000 won, 150,000 won. Cash gifts are given in these units. Decide on the amount based on your relationship. Write your name vertically on the envelope. Step three, wedding etiquette. Fill up the front row. Guests have three duties to fulfill: clapping, cheering, and taking pictures. Step four, dining. Take off your jacket. This will be your seat from now on. Start with the not your everyday delicacies. Kobe chip. Yes. Osa. Yes. Chili shrimps. Definitely yes. Kimbap. Yeah. Only if you can't live without it. No need to pile up food. You have more than one opportunity. Did you survive the wedding? Wait, did someone catch your eye? What are you waiting for? You're looking fine today.

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0: Korea Initiative. The future is already in motion. Intelligence redesigns reality. Life expands beyond limits. Culture moves the world. Our vision reaches into the infinite. Together, we will go even further.
1: The K Initiative.